0: sees something horrible, this center starts pulsating fast. Till the age of 12 years, the sternum bone, which is placed in the ribs here, as you know, creates antibodies to fight any invasion within, whether mental, emotional, or physical. These antibodies get distributed till the age of 12 years throughout your body. And when this sternum gets the message, it starts shaking and it conveys, communicates through no nerves or arteries or veins, any connection known so far to these antibodies that they should all fight. They fight the disease, they fight also the things what we call possessions. They also fight your own mistakes. That's why this is a very important center within us. If a lady is an insecure woman, if she feels insecure, then the center is always in a pulsating mode. And that's how it makes all the antibodies very tired, because they are all the time in a state of emergency. Also, these cults have used this method of putting people onto emergency. Give them exercises by they jump, jump, jump, or something like that. Now, you can ask any doctor, this kind of jumping without any support can create impotency in a person. Now, this is very physically used method by these people to make them nervous by making the center go very fast. Now, when these antibodies are tired, they become absolutely numbed down and they cannot find any strength to fight any aggression. Now, in everyday life also, if some lady, as I told you, is nervous and she has problem and she's always afraid, then what happens that this system starts exerting itself too much, ultimately it gets sick and then she can develop a disease called the breast cancer. This breast cancer is very common nowadays among women in the West. Because the motherhood of the lady is challenged, this center is bestowed upon by the deity of Mother of the Universe. And when the lady finds that her motherhood is challenged, then she starts feeling very nervous. This center goes into overactivity and then she developed this cancer of the breast, troubles of the breast, all kinds of such troubles because the antibodies have become now very weak. On the left-hand side of this center is the center, what we call as the left heart center. But beyond that is residing the spirit in your heart, in the organ, separated from everyone. The spirit is the reflection of God Almighty within yourself. And the Kundalini is the Holy Ghost, which is the power of God, which is the primordial mother expressed within you as the Kundalini. So we have got within us that power, Shakti, and the Shiva sitting in your heart. So this Kundalini has to rise to give you realization. the baptism, the real baptism, not an artificial. Now, how it can happen in a person is a problem. It used to happen. What knowledge I am telling you is not the knowledge of today. It's the knowledge of very, very ancient times. 14,000 years back, Markandeya, a great poet in India, has written about it. After that, there were many other poets who wrote about it. Till in the 6th century, Adi Shankaracharya very clearly wrote about the Kundalini and its awakening. Nobody has said so far from those ancient writers that Kundalini gives you any problems or she makes you dance, jump and all that. It's all modern nonsense. Traditionally, nobody has said so. 6th century is the time when Adi Shankaracharya incarnated on this earth. Buddha got his realization without doing any dancing or anything. You know for definite. Now, first of all, we must understand what is attention. What is God who is an attention? What does that mean? God who is the attention means God knows about everything that's happening. He is aware of what is happening in this world. He is the only spectator of the drama of life which is created by his power, the primordial mother. He knows each and everything about us. Whatever he wants to know, he can find out. There is no problem about it. So he is the knower, and he is the knowledge too. So when we become realized, we have to know. Through our awareness, we have to become collectively conscious. And this is a very important point which we must remember. It's not very difficult to understand that you have to become something more. Only by wearing some dress or putting something in your neck, what do you become? Some people tell me, we lead a very good life, mother, so it should be all right. But good life is according to your concept. Even according to the divine concept, if it is a good life, for what? Everybody will ask, for what? Why do you want to lead such a religious life? For what? What is the need to have such a life? One should ask oneself, why to lead such a life which is so conditioned? The answer is, you have to have balance to ascend. If you do not ascend, what's the use of building up this balance within you? The purpose is to ascend. If you cannot transcend, then this is just a binding, your mental projection that you should lead this kind of a life and that kind of a life. It's just your mental process. But when the spirit ascends, then all the religions are born within you. They get enlightenment. You just don't do things which are wrong. Just don't do it. You just don't like it. As we have told you that there are people who gave up their drugs and things overnight. It's a fact. Another thing, a child doesn't have any fear. Child doesn't have any fear. Ganesha has no fear at all. In the same way, you should have no fear, no fear at all, no fear. As long as your mother is with you, why should you have any fear? Fear of this, fear of that, I'm frightened, I can't do this, I can't do that. The children never do. They'll try everything if you tell them. You should have no fear. I don't know what fear is. In the same way, you should have no fear, no fear of anything. Nothing is going to go wrong with you. But don't do wrong things. If you do wrong things, it will repel. It will work out on you. But don't do wrong things. Be straightforward. And nothing can harm you. Nothing can harm you. You have had so many experiences of this, how everywhere laid down for you, everybody is looking after you. There are so many deities who are working out things for you. But you have to be
1: you have to be extremely careful that you do not develop this fear business, because fear takes you to the left side, and once you go to the left side, you know the problems of the left side is, first of all, you go against Ganesha. Ganesha is standing at the base of the left. And then you develop cancers, you develop all these things, fear, fear, fear, and emotional problems and all these things come. In emotions, you should be bubbling with joy. Joy is your emotion. In action, you should be thoughtless. And in ascent, you should be surrendered. That's all. It's very simple. Three mantras are very simple for children. They are like that.

You're listening to the Sahaja Yoga Meditation Program. We were just listening to Sri Mataji, the founder of Sahaja Yoga, speaking about the center heart chakra. Because we have three channels in our subtle system, the heart chakra has also three aspects, the left, right, and center. So the left heart, we've mentioned in programs ago, is a source of love, enabling us to feel that love. The right heart, through the heart, right heart, we express and manifest that love in our actions. And the center heart gives us deep sense of security, which comes from that love. The center heart chakra is located in the middle of our chest, behind the sternum bone, in the spinal cord. In Sahaja Yoga, each chakra has a presiding deity whose quality is expressed through that center. The deity for the center of the heart is Jagadamba, the mother of the universe. Jagadamba is the divine mother in her powerful and protective aspect. She's a loving mother and she's also a fearless warrior who stands against destructive forces to protect her children. She will fight when protection is needed. Her strength, courage, and fearlessness are a powerful force to stand firmly on what is right, for the truth. And we can all develop these qualities when our center heart chakra is balanced and cleansed from any blockages

The center heart, as Shumataji said, is an important chakra because until about the age of 12, antibodies develop in that areas of the on that area of the sternum, and they grow, multiply, and spread through the body. They protect us from any mental, emotional, and physical issues. Whether it's from diseases, viruses, spoiled food, negative people, or any other form of negativity. These antibodies are like a wire, or many, many wires, of the Divine Mother, ready to defend us against any type of external or internal attacks. When a person feels frightened, the sternum bone immediately receives a message. It pulsates and sends a signal to the antibodies to fight back. As the pulsation increases, the heart beats faster and the antibodies become alert. They have an inbuilt intelligence that allows them to recognize the enemy, know how to fight it, and even combine their strengths to push back any attack. But when we live in constant insecurity, always in a state of emergency, the center heart is constantly pulsating, which drains its strength and weakens it. This can cause serious issues over time and lead to problems like fear, worries, doubts, pulsation, anxiety and nervousness, and sometimes even physical illness such as epilepsy, breast cancer, or lung-related diseases. This happens because the antibodies are not produced in sufficient numbers. People whose center heart is not well developed often feel insecure throughout their entire lives. The solution, of course, is to meditate. Through meditation, our heart grows stronger and our insecurities gradually fade away. Our health improves, we feel more secure and resilient, and as a result, we can face life with greater confidence.

As I mentioned before, the heart chakra has three aspects, the left, right, and center. Although each has its own qualities, they are all connected within the subtle system. Our relationship with our mother is particularly important for the left center, while the right heart is associated to our relationship with the father. So difficulties affecting this relationship, like an overpowering or neglecting parent, will affect our center heart and our sense of security. For example, when a parent controls their children through fear, those children may grow up feeling anxious and afraid of many things, even in situations where there is no real danger, like being in the dark. They can become overly emotional, and their relationships, especially with authority figures, may be difficult because their self-confidence is shaken. Insecurity can also develop in adults who feel dominated or disrespected, or who work under constant pressure in stressful work. If it's your case, please know that with regular meditation, our center heart will gradually improve. Our relationship will also improve and deepen with our parents, partners, children, and friends, because gradually we will improve our confidence, because we begin to treat everyone with greater respect and affection, with less expectation, judgment, or expression of our fear and insecurity.

we should always remember one very important thing. Within us, we have the most loving, protective, and powerful Mother Kundalini. She knows how to handle any situation and how to protect us. She's our own inner mother. And when she is awakened, she helps us establish our connection with the divine energy that surrounds everything. What is there to fear with such a powerful inner force within us? By remembering this, we can establish a deeper sense of security. We begin to look at everything with detachment, like a witness watching a drama without becoming involved emotionally. We have the inner complete certainty that we are protected and that everything will ultimately work out for our own benevolence. Through meditation, as our heart becomes nourished with love and vibrations and become stronger, we are no longer so easily shaken by fear, doubt, or the opinion or attacks of other people. This inner strength is not ego. It is a quiet confidence that comes from love and security within the spirit. Through meditation, we can nourish our subtle system and develop a deeper sense of security. We become more courageous, yet humble. We can face difficulties without becoming overwhelmed by them. And we can deal with problems with greater calmness and clarity. This is a security that comes from within. A security rooted in the spirit and supported by the protective power of our Kundalini. So as we meditate, let us pay attention to our center heart and allow ourselves to experience this inner protection, love, and security. Let us remember that true security does not come from controlling everything around us. It comes from discovering who we really are, the spirit. So I would like to now invite you for a short meditation on the center heart so we can feel all of this inside ourselves. So if you're not sitting anymore, can you please sit down, put both of your feet on the ground apart from each other, and put your hands on your lap with the palm facing upward.

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So close your eyes. And as air is the element of our heart chakra, we're going to take deep and slow breath for a couple of minutes. And as you're breathing out, just relax a little bit further your whole body.

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Almost in a way that your breathing is reducing.

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It's now time to say goodbye. I hope you've enjoyed the program today. To learn more about Sahaja Yoga Meditation, you can go to mediateforfree.au. 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And please join us, as it would be great to meet you there. And thank you so much for listening. May we all grow in that security and become fearless, peaceful, and confident in our spiritual journey. And don't forget, as always, to meditate every day. So bye for now.

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1: National Radio News.
2: Hello, I'm David Cameron. Servicemen and women and their families are marking 25 years since Australia joined military operations in Afghanistan. Commemorative services around the nation have honoured the 35,000 personnel deployed between 2001 and 2021. Speaking at the Australian War Memorial in Canberra this morning, Prime Minister Anthony Albanese thanked those who formed part of our national story.
3: It is now a quarter of a century since the beginning of Operation Slipper, the dawn of the Australian mission in Afghanistan. It was not yet directly our fight. Yet Australia did what is so resolutely in our nature. We went to support our friend and ally. We went because we saw what was at stake.
2: The Families of Veterans Guild says today is an opportunity to share experiences of serving in Afghanistan. Guild CEO Renee Wilson is the spouse of an ADF veteran who was severely wounded.
4: We don't talk enough about what happened in Afghanistan. We don't talk enough about the impacts and the impacts that people are living with today. This isn't a historical war. This is very much within that contemporary period.
2: And support for serving and former ADF personnel and their families is available at Open Arms on 1800 011 046. Victoria's opposition coalition has promised to establish 10 new technical colleges to address skill shortages in the state. Under the plan, vocational education and training for 5,000 secondary students would support trades, hospitality and healthcare. Meantime, Victorian Labor is promising regional communities would get a bigger slice of mining royalties if re-elected next month. The government says it would set up a funding pool generated from coal and gold mining, as well as critical rare earth minerals. Labor says the royalties would be invested in regional schools, hospitals and roads. The Saudi Civil Aviation Authority says at least 12 people have been killed in a suspected Houthi missile attack on the international airport in Riyadh. 300 others were wounded. The BBC's Jonathan Fruin reports.
5: Operations have been halted at the main international airport in the Saudi capital Riyadh, and a number of international airlines have cancelled flights to and from the city. A witness who said they had been in the domestic terminal told the French news agency that they had seen an airport gate hit, adding that everyone was running. Later on Saturday, a spokesman for the Saudi-led coalition fighting the Houthis in Yemen said there was a subsequent incident at Dammam's international airport. Following the attack on Riyadh, President Trump said he was assessing whether the US should join Saudi strikes against the Iran-backed Houthis. These latest attacks come during a marked escalation in fighting between Yemen's Saudi-backed government forces and the Houthis, who control most of the country's northwest.
2: A British man has died after he was attacked by a tiger at a Yorkshire wildlife park in the north of England. Police were called to the zoo after reports the man had entered the tiger's enclosure. They say there is no further risk to the public. In sport, South Melbourne has become the first non-A-League club to win Soccer's Australia Cup, defeating Melbourne Victory 4-3 on penalties in the final. And in English Premier League football, Brighton have defeated Sunderland 2-0, a 5-1 victory for Chelsea over Bournemouth. And Australia's Oscar Piastri starts at 7th on the grid for tonight's Singapore Formula One Grand Prix after crashing out on the final lap of the sprint race.
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6: 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Hello, this is Bronwyn Logan with Community Notice Board. The Blackheath Theatre Company will have an information session for their 2027 programme on Saturday, the 10th of October at 4 in the Bates Hall, 41 Gardner Street, Blackheath. New members are needed and welcome. For information, go to blackheaththeatrecompany.com. Poets in the Pub will be held in the Family Hotel Katoomba on Sunday, the 11th of October from 2 until about 5. New readers are always welcome. The Blue Mountains Security Food Fair will be held on Saturday the 10th of October from 9 to 4 at the Planetary Health Centre, 33 to 39 Acacia Street, Katoomba. 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The Blue Mountains Orchestra will present a concert on Sunday the 18th of October at 2 in Christchurch Anglican Church, 14 Charles Street, Springwood. On the programme will be works from Hollywood musicals. 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The Lura Cockatoo Market is held fortnightly on the second and fourth weekend of the month in the CWA Hall at 137 Megalong Street. Stallholders sell freshly baked bread, jams, records, books, jewellery, plants, flowers and bric-a-brac. 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The Rural Fire Service reminds Blue Mountains residents that it is time to prepare for the bushfire season. Information is available from South and North Katoomba RFS branches, both of which have Facebook sites. If you would like your event publicised on Community Notice Board, you can email information to cnb891fm@gmail.com.
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13: 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It's currently 12:11 PM on the 11th of October. Yes, October. And let's just take a look at the weather and everything along the lines of that. As for the trains, I might do that first. All of them are running on time at the moment, but trains are only running between Blue Mountains Line and Blacktown Station. Like those two, yeah, they're running to Blacktown is my point. And if you want to get to Sydney, you do have to get a bus the rest of the way. Other than that, buses replace trains between Parramatta and Lidcombe on the 18th of October. That's next Sunday. Trains will run only between Blue Mountains Line stations and Blacktown again. And that should be it for the next week. So we've just got today and next Sunday. You won't be able to go to the city in one trip. You'd have to make a couple switches to get on a bus. As for traffic, it seems to be all right in the Blue Mountains. There isn't any major breakdowns or anything, just scheduled roadworks mostly happening at nighttime around Falcon Bridge, Springwood, Wilton Falls. So just a reduced speed limit in those areas that are coming up soon. Most of them haven't started yet, but they will be scheduled around the 18th of October. So once that starts, might give yourself a few extra minutes to get to where you need to go if you're traveling at night, just, you know, from 8 PM to 5 AM. Weather-wise, it's 21 degrees right now. Feels like 17. It wasn't too warm. 24 degree max, 11 degree minimum here in Katoomba. In Lithgow, it's 21.5, 24 degree maximum, 7 degree minimum. In Springwood, it's 29 max, 25 right now, 11 degree minimum. And in Penrith, 31 degree max, 13 degrees and 25 right now. So it's going to get quite hot actually in Penrith in the next few days. It's going to get to about, just today. Tomorrow, Monday, it's going to get to about 36 degrees in Penrith and in Katoomba. It'll be a lot better, but still it's getting up to about 25. So it'll be quite warm in those areas. Springwood as well, max of 33 in Monday. We do have quite a few warmer days approaching, but Tuesday it should cool down again actually because of rain. So Monday is going to be hot. Then the rest of the week should be pretty cool. But we are getting into summer, so that's definitely a reminder that we've got to start wearing sunscreen and, I don't know, long sleeve. Well, not really. But yeah, sunscreen and staying in the shade, drinking a lot of water, making sure we don't get dehydrated. Anyway, so I've played all the promos. I've got all that done, and it's 12:14. So if you haven't been with us before on the show, what we do is we just take a look at a bunch of different artists across Australia and the world, really, And we take a look at some big milestones in their history or just what's going on right now. I go through a bunch of different genres and I go over what they might have released, like albums. Maybe they were even formed on a day. Maybe they had like a major release of a single on this day or this week or this month. Around this time, what were they doing back in maybe 2020? Or perhaps what they're doing right now, and maybe they released something very recently that we'll also take a look at. Speaking of, well, I have an artist for you, Remy Wolf. I've played her a few times on the show, but I did want to take a look at her recent release of the album Mud, which has come out very, very recently, just 2 days ago, on all streaming platforms. So she was born in 1996, quite young. She went to the School of Music. She was on American Idol. She didn't win, but she was on it, which is very interesting. And her first album was in 2021. She had an album in 2024, and this is her third in 2026. It has about 11 songs on it. It was released 2 days ago, as I said. And it's quite a big album. It's going places, let's say that. It's got a 4 out of 5 star review from the Associated Press in America, which is pretty big. That's pretty good. Has some good, some collaborations from John Mayer. And it's just quite big. It's not repetitive. It's not copying her older music, but it's definitely taking a different sort of approach, which is very interesting. And she's, touring December around Australia. She'll be touring and internationally in 2027. So, pretty big. It's not as big as her first album or her earlier albums. For example, Big Ideas, I think, was very popular. But I think it's worth taking a look at. So right now I'll play the song Bottle for you, which is the lead single in that album. We can take a look at that and see what we think. But this is Remy Wolf. This is Bottle, one of her songs from the brand new album Mud, released 2 days ago. This is Remy Wolf on Radio Blue Mountains 89.1.

All right, I've got one. Well, that's a bit loud. I've got one more for us today from Remy Wolf. I decided to play. What I played so far, though, the first song was Cinderella in her, which was from a 2024 album, Big Ideas. Wait, actually, sorry, I played Bottle first, which is from the album Mud, which released, as I said, 2 days ago. Then I played Cinderella, Remy Wolf, which was from a 2024 album. That was her second album, called Big Ideas. Then I played a massive international collaboration with Dominic Fike, one of the biggest artists right now. Collectively, he's got over 50 million monthly listeners across Spotify and Apple Music, and is, you know, one of the is frequently on the Billboard charts. He's also got an album releasing October 31st called How to Quit Smoking. But that was an earlier collaboration between the two, which I really, really enjoyed. And to finish things off, I'll play another song, just one more from Remy Wolf's new album, Mud. This one is what Genius said was one of the better songs, one of the best songs, rather, from the album alongside Bottle. So I'll play for it today. This is the first time I've been listening to this song, but I do love Remy Wolf. I haven't had the chance to listen to all of Mud because, you know, 2 days ago, but hopefully we can listen to this one and see how it sounds. And yeah, so this is from the new album Mud. It's Twiggy by Remy Wolf. Let's take a listen.

That's Remy Wolf Twiggy, and it just sort of fades out from there. But either way, that was a new song, Twiggy. Haven't heard that one before, but I do think it's incredibly catchy as well. And I do love that new album, Mud. It's definitely taken a different turn to some of her earlier music. It's the whole sort of concept of it is mud as messy, and it's really just getting into all the messy parts of her relationships and exes and love life and all of that, which is really well explored, I think. And that continues to drive her on the charts. Right now on Spotify and Apple Music together, she's got about 8 million monthly listeners, almost a million followers, more than a million on Instagram, that is. And some of her biggest fan bases are from, you know, London, the US, and of course, Sydney. So, Remy Wolf, definitely one to keep your eye on for tours and concerts and things coming up. I know she was on in Laneway or one of those big music festivals last year. So hopefully she'll be returning to Australia soon and I can also enjoy some of that music. What I thought I would also play, let's take a look at the next thing I've got. I thought I would play a different sort of artist, very Australian artist. We can skip back there. And I'll

Geelong, Claremont, all around Australia. And I think it's very deserved. She was one of the Spotify's fresh finds in 2026, which is sort of like finding unearthed new different artists, upcoming artists. So I think it's very interesting to see this being recognized by Spotify as growing an active fan base and is an independent artist making her own music. So let's take a listen to that. Western Sydney really is actually where she's from. So close by around Campbelltown, she's R&B, pop and soul and has some very nice vocal expression actually. So some of her earlier songs like Please, You and Be the One have been on Triple J and FBI and some of those, you know, alternative radios. But I thought we'd play it. I'd start with a few songs. I've got Safety, which is the one that was released just a few days ago back in 2021. Then I'll play one of her newer songs called Extra Time, and then just one I really like called Daylight Robbery. So let's start off with the first one I said, which was Safety by Becca Hatch. This is Safety, Becca Hatch, very local from Western Sydney, and she's getting quite popular. Let's take a listen on Radio Blue Mountains 89.1 FM.

That's Becca Hatch, a very, well, successful, I'd say, R&B singer from Western Sydney, just around Campbelltown. I think Safety was definitely a very, very personal song, a very, very powerful song, I think, which is explains why it's probably the most loved from the ones I played there. But I did really enjoy that. I think it's a very, it's a bit more mellow and slow than some of the other songs, and it has a bit more of that meaning in it, especially Safety, which is very, very nice. It's more acoustic, is that's definitely the term I'm looking for, until it gets some of that drum beat, the jungle influenced drum, at the second half of the song, which is very interesting. And yeah, it was written for her friend, apparently, to express the need for support, that she needed support while she was trying to become an independent artist, which is always a bit of a journey, because it's not always about how great your music is, but there's so many other factors which can change how successful you can become. I don't think talent, you know, necessarily makes you immediately famous. Anyway, that's interesting, and that's very local, so I thought I'd play that. What do we have next? I can do something quickly, I reckon. I can slide in a bit of some different music, something I've played a few times on the show before, but not these songs, because again, new releases, which is always very fun to cover, I think. I've got Slater, which is an artist coming to Sydney very soon, in the biggest Australian music festival, I believe it is, Laneway in February. Slater is coming. She's one of the, you know, artists playing. She's an American singer known for a very bold pop music, very electronic. It comes from, you know, 2000s music, dance pop or hyper pop. In 2019, she released one of her first mixtape in 2019, and some songs recently, on the 5th of October, she released, well, announced an album called Worst Man in America, and it's scheduled for release the 4th of December, and it's sort of an ongoing sort of franchise, I guess you can say, I don't know, a brother companion album to Worst Girl in America, which was released last year, I believe. Anyway, so we can take a listen at this, and I think it'll be very interesting. But for some background, Worst Girl in America reached number 36 on the UK albums charts. It didn't do too well commercially in the US, but she's still quite popular, more underground than a lot of the other electronic artists. But yeah, it peaked at around 17, actually, in the UK, at least. So it's getting attention, especially from younger audiences, we should say. So 4th of December, 2026, keep your eyes out for the release of that album. But in the meantime, I'll play some music, from some of her other, you know, works. But she's also released one song, which will be coming in Worst Man in America, which is I Think He's Got a Girl. So I'll play that song for you. Then I'll play some of her older music. I'll play Clouds from Troubled Paradise, which was an album back in 2021. And then I might finish it off with one of her more successful, one of the most popular songs right now, called Dance, from the album Worst Girl in America. So we'll go over all her catalogue, essentially, from 2021 right up till 2026. So let's take a listen. This is I Think He's Got a Girl by Slater on Radio Blue Mountains 89.1 FM.

0: Right, that is Slater with her song. What was it called? What did I just play? There you go, Dance. And then before that, I played Clouds. And just before that, the new release in her upcoming album, which is called I Think He's Got a Girl, which is releasing later this year in around December. December 4 is when it's scheduled to release. So the first thing I played was more, lyrics focused, which I think is what the new album's going to be more of. And then her other music is a lot of dance music and a lot of electronic house beats, almost, which is really what she's known for. So that'll be very fun. If you're going to Laneway, it'll be very high energy, I think, and it'll be some really good music there. Now, we might as well shift gears a little bit, but before we do, it is currently one, well, 4 past 1, so we do have to play some promos and get an update on the traffic, weather, all of that good stuff. Let's take a look. The Blue Mountains line is running all on time. There are no major delays at the moment, but buses are replacing trains from Blacktown and onwards. So, if you are getting the Blue Mountains Line trains, you'll have to get off at Blacktown, essentially. It stops there. And you'll have to get a bus to continue on to Sydney today. That will be resolved. And then the only major incident thing to be aware of is next Sunday, October the 18th. Buses are running between Blue Mountains Line stations and Blacktown again only. So, definitely be wary of that. But other than that, it should be all good. If you are travelling just between Blue Mountains Line stations or to Penrith and back, then no worries at all. As for traffic, there isn't anything too busy to be concerned of. But, the Bathurst 1000 is apparently going to be absolutely crazy. Apparently it was, I don't know when it started, but I believe it's this weekend, and traffic will be quite busy on the way out, which is Monday the 12th of October to Tuesday the 13th of October. So it's actually finishing today, I believe, is when the track is finishing. It was the 10th of October. It was a bit of Friday, Saturday, and Sunday they were just finishing up. So watch out, because apparently the traffic getting there was really bad. I was talking to people at work and they were like, they had to leave, Thursday, and they wanted to leave at night just so they could get there without traffic. So if you are traveling between Bathurst, Lithgow, or on those highways, it would be a little bit busier, especially through, Lithgow from 1 p.m. to 5 p.m., apparently, as everyone tries to get through that little detour road. Other than that, should be all good. There is a bit of track work planned in the future. About the 18th of October, there's some track work happening at Wentworth Falls, Falcon Bridge, Springwood, Katoomba. Yeah, and that's about it. So do keep your eye out for that, I guess, but it's just going to be a little delay, slower speed limit to about 40. Not too big a concern. As for weather, right now it is, let's take a look. It's 22 degrees right now, feels like 18.5 here in Katoomba, 24 degree maximum, 11 degree minimum. In Lithgow, it's 24 max. It is 20 right now and 7 degree minimum. Springwood is 29 max, feels like 26 right now, and it's 11 degree minimum. In Penrith, however, it is quite hot. 32 degree maximum, 27 right now, feels like 13 degrees. Shouldn't be any rain in any of those places until about Tuesday, where there will be a bit of showers, but Monday there won't be, and it will be quite warm. And there'll be some rain in the afternoon on Monday, maybe at nighttime, and then Tuesday should be raining quite a bit. But that means at least that it won't be too warm. So the next week does seem to max out at around 15 degrees here in Katoomba, or in Springwood, about 19 or 20. So I'm looking forward to that, to be honest, because I don't love the heat. I do prefer, I'm more of a winter person, definitely. Either way, it's 1:08. I've got a few things to play. We'll be back in about 5 minutes. So until then, I don't know, make yourself a cup of tea and then I'll be with you for the next hour until we'll take you from 2 p.m. to 4 p.m. after me. So I'll be back in about 5 minutes.
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0: Well, that means we're back. It's 1:13, which means it did take exactly 5 minutes. So that's pretty good on me for getting that right. Either way, though, we do have quite a bit more music to get through in the next 45-ish minutes, give or take. I've got a bunch lined up. Let me take a look at what we should get to next. I reckon we bring it back to Australia with a different artist that, again, I haven't really heard of. She's called Dane, or D-A-I-N-E. I think that's how it's pronounced. And she's a singer-songwriter and producer, Filipino-Australian, actually. And first gained a bit of attention through some alternative pop in the 2010s and 2020s in these different music communities. And, for example, on Instagram, where she has 100,000 followers. So, she's worked with some pretty big people, like Danny L. Hall, who is, British music producer. He's very popular. He's actually performing pretty soon in Paddington, apparently. He might be known for, not too sure, a few, artists like, what's her name? Dua Lipa. That's who I was looking for. Radical Optimism. His Dua Lipa's album, recent album, 2024 album, was co-produced by Dua Lipa and himself. So if you did enjoy that album, which was extremely popular by the international artist, then yeah, it's a major name. He's also had like collaborations with Pink Pantheress and Clairo, who are also massive international artists. So that's pretty big. Working with pretty big people, and so she's been able to create some pretty good music from that, I'd say. So let's take a listen. I haven't heard too much from her before this, before looking into this. So I'll play a few songs for you. I've got something I listened to and found quite recently called her like a version from Triple J. Of the song Hello, which it's not the Adele Hello, it's the other Hello. I forgot who it's by, but I think we can just take a look and it'll come to me later. But either way, this is a Hello, her Triple J like a version. That'll go right into a collaboration with another Australian artist, Nina Jirachi, with the song It's You. Then I'll play PQC and another song, Angel Numbers, if I do get to it. But we'll take a listen. This is Hello by Dane, a cover on Triple J's Like a Version. Let's take a listen. This is Radio Blue Mountains, 89.1 FM.

All right, that's very different music to a lot of the rest of us playing from Dane there. She's very heavy on a beat, I think, and it's very electronic and sort of dissonant, which is a very different sort of style to a lot of different music. So I think it's very interesting. It's definitely like alternative, more experimental than a lot of mainstream pop music. But yeah, it's meant to be distorted and emotionally intense. So I think it definitely hit the mark there. And Dane is touring around Australia, and she does have a big festival. Well, yeah, in Centennial Park, February 12, sorry, Laneway. So that will be very big. But before that, in November, she's performing at the Metro Theatre for a few days in Sydney. So, very interesting before she actually packs off and goes to the UK for a London and France tour. Very interesting in Canada, Philadelphia, New York. So she's everywhere. Yeah, so either way, that is Dane, an upcoming artist, very experimental. We might go to a different artist then. I've got, who do I have? I could play a Canadian artist, actually. I might go all the way over to there with a different sort of vibe again. This is Goldie Boutillier. On October 9, 2026, she released The Alligator, which is a different song, which is teasing a new album, a different sort of country pop mix, which will be interesting. Now, I'm not a big fan of the song, to be completely honest. It's very long and it's very repetitive, but I do absolutely love some of her older music. So I'll take a look at this. But Goldie Boutillier is, well, was known as My Name Is Kay, was her older sort of music. And now it's very interesting music. It started off more pop, and now she's going to a bit more cinematic, if that's the right way of saying it, which is an interesting turn. It's becoming more Americana, right? Very American music, very, I don't know, traditional sort of, if that makes sense. Very, very cowgirly, which is a bit more folk, bit less pop and less electronic-y, but I don't know. I don't know. I don't know. More country, more rock. So we'll see how it goes. But it'll be very interesting. 2022 released Cowboy Gangster Politician, which was a very popular song, went crazy. And then 2024, The Actress, which is very interesting. It's about her singing and songwriting is about like freedom, self-destruction, reinvention, which is very interesting. So she's shifting away from that radio pop into a very unique style. I'll see how that undergoes, how that, in the new album. But for now, I'll play some of her older songs because that is what we're looking at today. I'll play Cowboy Gangster Politician, which was one of the biggest songs she has, the biggest song she has, rather than I'll play Party, which is one of my favorite songs from her, which is just very catchy, very, very upbeat, very poppy, and then King of Possibilities. So we'll take a look at this music, and then maybe later we can take a look at when the album releases, or when I get a bit more, we can take a look at how that has changed and how music can be, can change with a person over their career, how that sort of style shifts. So in the meantime, let's listen Cowboy Gangster Politician by Goldie Boutillier from Cowboy Gangster Politician. That was the album name as well, conveniently. But let's take a listen on Radio Blue Mountains 89.1 FM.

All right, that was King of Possibilities by Goldie Battilier. And before that, I played two other songs from that artist, which was called Party and Cowboy Gangster Politician. She's a very Canadian artist, but also transitioning

0: sort of her music into a different sort of theme. So that was her older music. And as this new sort of album theme progresses, as she releases the new album, then we'll see how it goes. But until then, that's some music that I do really love. Whoops. Anyway, what I'll quickly go into over the next 15, 18-ish minutes until 2 o'clock, I'll go over a few more artists, but I don't have too much on them. I thought I'd just fill the time with a few songs that I've played on the show before that I wanted to just play again because I do quite enjoy them. What I'll play is Ellie Goulding, or is it Goulding? I don't even know. But she's she's one of, like, a massive artist, especially in the 2010s and early 2020s. For example, 20th of October 2012, in just about a week, Ellie Goulding would have released Halcyon, I think that's how you pronounce it, which is just the massive album with the songs like I Need Your Love, Burn, and I don't know, but they were massive songs. So, internationally famous pop songer. 2010 was her first album, which was Lights, with the song, of course, Lights. 2010, that was, 16 years ago, wow, was her first song. So she's also very dance-poppy, electro-poppy, but also has worked with massive artists like Calvin Harris and Kygo and Diplo. So it's very interesting. She's got, like, this very recognizable voice. It's very sort of airy and distinctive, which is very interesting. So this album that I'm talking of is, massive. It was number one almost everywhere. It was 22 weeks in the top 10 consecutively. And so Halcyon Nights and then Halcyon Days. So massive, massive, massive. Burn was number one, of course, for a long time. It's still big. Still everyone knows it. So I loved those old songs, but they're a little bit overplayed. But something that not many people might know is that she's released a lot of music since then, like a lot, that didn't get very popular. Just from 2023 onwards, there have been 4 albums released, sort of. So we've had Higher of Heaven, the deluxe version of that, where she added quite a bit of new music. Then we had a whole album, which was, if I can find it, I was literally just on it. Whatever the album was called, it was had the song Black Pride Dress in it, right? Which is here we go. It's called I Know Too Much. Then 2026 as well, We Know Too Much, and then You Know Too Much, which was also 2026. So across just this year, it's been the key album, I Know Too Much, and then it's been added to a bunch of times to You Know Too Much, has 22 songs in it, which is crazy. That's very big. So she's releasing a lot of music, but not getting that much reception for it. Her older music is still incredibly, incredibly popular, like Outside, Hate Me, Close to Me, Love Me Like You Do, bunch of that stuff. So I reckon we should take just a little bit and listen to Black Pride Dress, which is from a 2026 album, I Know Too Much. So let's take a listen to that and see how she's evolved from 2010 was her first song. This is Black Pride Dress, Ellie Goulding or Goulding. I don't actually know. I should. But let's take a listen. 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
1: I heard what you said.

in my opinion, I do love that song, to be honest. Black Prada Dress by Ellie Goulding. It is very, very... It reminds me of her older music, I think. But it's also very different and very bright. And I like it. It's very catchy. It's very nice. So, 10 minutes left. Let's see what I can fit in quickly. I did want to also mention an artist called Ash. Or Aish. Probably Ash. She was, well, first name Ashlyn. Ash with an E. She's also American. She started piano at 8. She went to the Berklee College of Music and did a bunch of work behind the scenes. As a songwriter, she wrote co-wrote Demi Lovato's 2017 single, You Don't Do It For Me, which was massive. And she started her career shortly after that singing some songs. So moral of the story was absolutely massive. She wrote that after she filed for divorce. It was co-produced with Phineas and Noah Conrad. If you don't know who Phineas is, he is Billie Eilish's brother. And a massive music producer. And well, he and Billie Eilish really got famous together with his sort of producing and songwriting, which is very, very good. So he's had massive, massive success. Selena Gomez, Lose You to Love Me, was produced by Phineas. Moral of the Story, produced also by him. And almost all of Billie Eilish's songs. So absolutely, absolutely, absolutely massive. Massive success. Less successful as a singer himself, though there is... I don't know if I've played him before, actually, but I did listen to him a little bit because there was some very interesting and good music there. From himself. Yeah. So, let's take a look at Ash and her new upcoming album, which is releasing in just 4 days, called The Girl of Your Dreams, which is very interesting. It's been all over TikTok and Instagram and things. The song Stop the Wedding is very popular. I've also got Lasso the Moon, which isn't releasing yet, and a bunch of other songs. She's released two of them ahead, like the track previews. So we can take a listen. A very orchestral song, very different, has like cello and violin in it at least. Very, very full and a beautiful song. So we can take a look at that. I'll play Stop the Wedding. And then if we have time, I think we should, I might play one of her older songs, which is Moral of the Story. We'll see how we go. But this is Stop the Wedding, teasing her album, which is releasing very, very, very soon, The Girl of Your Dreams, in 4 days. This is Ash. Let's play it right now on Radio Blue Mountains, 89.1 FM.

We've been listening this evening to two new recordings, both collaborations with Robert Rich. The first, Robert Rich and Michael Stearns, and it's called Reunion of Breath and Waves. And apart from the title track, we heard Opening Sky, Continuous Evolution, Unexpected Reply, and The Deep Below, amongst others. It was followed by a couple of pieces from Robert Rich and Chris Myers, alias Zone. Realization and Horizonless were the two tracks from the recording entitled Passage. I'm George Cruikshank, and you've heard all of this on the 1664th broadcast of Ultima Thule, ambient and atmospheric music from across the ages and around the world. For more information about the show and to take a look at our playlists, go to our website at ultimathule.info. 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And you can also stream us at the 2MBS Fine Music Sydney website. Stephen Howard's here next week. And, as always, I'll return in a fortnight. To take us out, one more piece from Alf Jetzer and the recording Unfolding. This is Sudden.

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2: Welcome along to The Chill right across the nation. Corey Barnett hanging out with you on the Community Radio Network. And this week on the show, we're going to take you back to 2010 with a massive hit for Swedish House Mafia. Also, would you ever crash your kids' formal photos? A celebrity has done that. I'll cover that in E! News. And right now, we're going to kick it off by going back to the 80s with The Knack. This is called My Sharona. On The Chill right across the nation, you are locked in to the Community Radio Network. Welcome to the show.

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It's the latest thing for Taylor Swift called Patient Zero. You're on the chill right across the nation. This is the Community Radio Network. My name's Corey Barnett. We are playing the best variety of music from the 80s to now. Now, would you ever go and gate crash your kids' formal photos just because you could? That has happened to a celebrity's son. I speak of the actor that was responsible for the likes of Sabrina the Teenage Witch and, in her early days, Clarissa Explains It All. Melissa Joan Hart has done that for her son's prom photos, and she's literally not only just gate crashed it, she wore a t-shirt with a baby photo of him on the t-shirt. I personally think that's going a bit too far. I don't think I'd ever do it. Like, of course, I would attend the formal photos 100%, but I wouldn't jump in there and, you know, take a full-on selfie and everything with my daughter's baby face on it. That's a bit, taking it a bit too far, don't you think? Let me know. Have your say on our socials at The Chill right across the nation, or send me a DM via Instagram or TikTok at The Chill with Corey Barnett. And of course, now join our Discord group and have your say there about, would you gate crash your kids' formal photos wearing a t-shirt with their face on it from when they were a baby? I personally think that's a bit too far, Melissa, but you know what? Each to their own. And now, if you missed the footy grand final, I'm going to talk about it next. So keep it locked right here to the Community Radio Network and The Chill right across the nation.

The person that was absolutely fantastic the other night for the NRL pre-show entertainment, of course, was Amy Shark. She absolutely nailed it, and it was so nice for her and the other well-known Australian musicians to be singing for Jai. It was just fantastic. Of course, that was part of it all. Tina Arena's Simply the Best. And what a game it was. Oh my goodness. Of course, the Newcastle Knights didn't win. They lucked out very, very unfortunately. But it was only 1 point, 19-18. The Roosters had it. It was an absolutely sensational game. And I think Ponga absolutely nailed it. He's definitely man of the match for me for that game, because that try that he did where he just caught the ball up the Roosters end of the field and just legged it the whole way bit down the field in about 45 seconds was insanely quick. Just great footy. Absolutely sensational try. Newcastle did very, very well under very tough circumstances, and especially with everything that had happened 24 hours before with the accident where the 10 people got injured from that car losing control on the roundabout on the Newcastle Link Road. I think the Knights did absolutely sensational. Let it be said, Newcastle Knights, that Newcastle will back you 100%. This is The Chill right across the nation. My name's Corey Barnett, and we are playing the best variety of music from the 80s to now. It includes some Daft Punk coming up. I've also got some Tupac as well. But this is Olivia Rodrigo. It's called Stupid Song. You're locked into The Chill right across the nation on the Community Radio Network. New York City.

Two in a Room, taking us back to the 90s and Wiggle It on the chill right across the nation on the Community Radio Network. My name's Corey Barnett. We are playing the best variety of music from the 80s to now, like taking us back to 2002 for a band called POD. This is called Youth of a Nation on the chill that goes right across the nation. Last day.

A song that I've recently got back into, and I've got to be honest, when it first came out back in 2011, I was not a fan of the band or the song, but I actually quite like it now. It's Florence and the Machine and Dog Days Are Over. Duran Duran before that, taking us back to the 80s and Hungry Like the Wolf, and we also heard from POD with Youth of a Nation. This is The Chill right across the nation. My name's Corey Barnett and I am out of here. Thank you so much for hanging out with me this week. If you want to get in contact with me throughout the week, you can go to our Chill Facebook page at The Chill right across the nation. Send me a DM by Instagram or TikTok at The Chill with Corey Barnett. And now, of course, join our Discord channel at The Chill 2026, and you can have a say in everything we play and give me all of your requests from the 80s to now. To close this week's show, a brand new song from Noah Kahan. This is from the Hunger Games film. It's called Draw You Out. It's playing for you right now to close this week's show right here on the Community Radio Network. If you're taking the full edition of the show, we have another hour of nothing but the 80s to now to play for you, so keep it locked to your local station.

joke. The only punchline is how long it goes. I'm in a song with one descending note. I got no way.

house. So I found shelter by the river's mouth. And I go swimming till my feet touch ground, till I find something permanent. See the rain over the valley's edge. Won't be long until the whole world's wet. And all my drowning will make way more sense. 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

And good afternoon, and welcome to Musical Mayhem here on Radio Blue Mountains 89.1. I'm Mark Corbett. I'll be your MC for the next 2 hours as I take you through a mystery tour of some of my favourite music. Hope you're having a wonderful weekend. It's not a long weekend this weekend. Pity. Maybe all weekends should be long weekends. Today I want to start off with some new music by Paul Hanson. He's a bassoonist. He plays bassoon and sax, and he likes to electrify or plug his bassoon into amplifiers, and it sounds pretty amazing. This is his second album. His first album, Frolic in the Land of Plenty, came out in 2008, so it's a bit of a long time. This album's just come out, and it's called The Outer Banks. So who is Paul Hanson? He's a bassoonist who has electrified a bassoon and brought the instrument into musical areas where it has seldom, if ever, gone, combining commanding improvisational and sensibility with funk, jazz, classical, and world music influences. He's recorded and performed with Bill Fleck and the Flecktones, Wayne Shorter, and it's a pretty heavy gig, Billy Cobham, T. Levitz from the Dixie Dregs, Jeff Sipe, and so many others. I think he was also playing sax in Eddie Money's band. In 2008, Paul was invited to create his own role as electric improvising bassoonist in Cirque du Soleil's show Z. And that was a resident show in Japan. I think it was in Disney World in Japan. The performance went from 2008 to 2011, and playing 380 shows a year. That's pretty amazing. That's a lot of work, but great grounding and what great experience that would bring to you as a musician. I first heard Paul on Jeff Sipe's Wonderful Drummers album in 2004 called Timeless, as this is his second album. It's a little different to the first. They're still in that sort of that jazz rock territory, but this has a little bit more funk in it, and we're going to start with the track called Grabose.

0: There's always one record. The one you played that... There's always one record. The one you played the night everything changed. Or the one that was playing when nothing needed to. You know every skip, every scratch by heart now. 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Because it was never just about owning the record. It's about getting more from the music you love. Secret Chord Analog. Get more from the music you love. 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

Yeah, and welcome back. Paul Hanson from his album, brand new release, called The Outer Banks. We just heard the track Wilbur. Before that, Into the Sun, Mr. Oculoto, or Lolo, I should say. And to start the bracket, Crab Ace, or Grabace, however you want to say it. Wonderful album, Paul Hanson, The Outer Banks. You can check it out on his website. And if you're interested, I highly recommend a copy. It's a little bit different. A bassoon is, I believe, a very, very difficult instrument to play, let alone master, and to improvise with it is pretty special. We're about 27 minutes past 4 o'clock. Mark Corbett here with you. The program's Musical Mayhem. I'm here till 6. After 6, Stranger Than Fiction will take you through to 8 o'clock. Up next, I'm going to play a track by the Tommy Iger Groove Conspiracy. It's a self-titled album, I believe, and we're going to hear a track called Jazz Crimes.

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1: This is Musical Mayhem on a Sunday afternoon with Mark Corbett.

And welcome back. What a fabulous piece from Chuck Loeb from his album Plain and Simple. We heard the track The Blues App. Before that, the Tim Rowlandson Trio from the album Undertones. We heard Hollywood Hotel. If memory serves me, that's in Chippendale or Surrey Hill, somewhere around there. To start the bracket, the Tommy Igoe Groove Conspiracy and the track Jazz Crimes. Well, it's about... 14 minutes to 5 o'clock. Mark Corbett here with you, the program for Musical Mayhem. I'm here till 6. Up next, I'll play a track from Adam Miller. This is his most recent release. It's called Timing. He's based in Newcastle, but he's always on tour, whether in Europe or in the States. He's certainly very well loved, and he does play beautiful music. And we're going to hear a track called What I Want to Hear.

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And welcome back. A wonderful album from bassist Mark Johnson. It's called The Sound of Summer Running, and we heard the track Summer Running. Now the band's stellar here: Mark Johnson on bass, Bill Frizzell and Pat Metheny on guitars, and Joey Barron on drums. It's a beautiful album. It's really worth having a look for and a good listen to. Before that, Molly Miller, the Molly Miller Trio from the Ballad of Hotspur. We heard, what do we hear, 66 West? That's correct, I wrote it down. Otherwise I would forget. And to start the bracket, Adam Miller. No relation, I don't think, to Molly, but I would love to hear them record together. They just make some absolutely wonderful music. The album's called Timing, and we heard What I Want to Hear. Well, it's just about 7 minutes past five. Mark Corbett here with you. I'm here till six. After six, Stranger Than Fiction will take you through to 8 o'clock. Up next, I want to play a track from an album that's 50 years old this year. It's called School Days, from bassist Stanley Clarke. And I saw an interview with him, and he was talking about it being 50 years. I think it was sometime early this month or last month that this was released 50 years ago. And at the same time, Return to Forever album, The Romantic Warrior, was issued. And so he's a busy boy in the 70s, still is today. And he was sitting with the final mixes with the engineer, Alan Douglas. And, Ken Scott, my mistake. Ken Scott, I think, also did some Beatles work. And he said, oh, I've never heard the bass that loud. And Ken Scott said, bass is never too loud. So he was very, very happy. We're going to hear the track, The Dancer.

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And welcome back. Mark Bonilla from his album American Matador, we heard the track The Vanishing Road. Before that, the Dixie Dregs from the album... What album is it from? Dregs, hang on, I'll tell you in a sec. I've got it written down. And we heard the track... Boy, my memory's bad today. Long Slow Distance, and it's from the album... Night of the Living Dregs. How could I forget that? What a great album. And to start the bracket, Stanley Clarke from his 50th anniversary. Happy anniversary, Stanley. From the album School Days, we heard the track The Dancer. Well, it's about 26, nearly 27 minutes past 5 o'clock. Mark Corbett here with you. The program's Musical Mayhem. After 6, Strange and Fiction will take you through to 8 o'clock. Up next, I want to play a track, another track from... most recent release from Queensland-based band Ambient Den. It's a self-titled album. It's not long come out, and we're going to hear the track Earthrise.

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0: Yes. Here we go.
1: Good afternoon, evening, folks. How are ya?
0: Yeah, so it's Radio Blue Mountains, as you know. This is Stranger Than Fiction on Radio Blue Mountains, which I've already said. We're in the new studio, aren't we, Trolf?
1: We are, mate. We are, mate.
0: So you're sounding quite delightful, actually.
1: Oh, mate, your dulcet tones come through pretty well in my ears.
0: Can I get a bit more vol on me, just my headphones? Or maybe
1: on your headphones, that's probably it. How's that?
0: Yeah, that's perfect. Thanks, mate.
1: All right. We always like to start off on a slightly technical note, don't we?
0: Actually, maybe just back one.
1: It's the way we do. Freckle. It's a little freckle, a little half freckle.
0: Yeah, okay.
1: Half a freckle, as they say. Yeah, in the trades.
0: There's so much less.
1: Pump us up a little bit, actually.
0: Reverb. Is it reverb in here?
1: Yeah, mate. It's less bounce off the walls, isn't it?
0: Yeah, not as much bouncy.
1: A lot of absorption on the walls.
0: Yeah, I should have told them. I've got two big containers full of acoustic panels in my...
1: Is that right?
0: Yeah, in my garage. If you're ever keen on an acoustic panel, Trov, I've got a nice stash.
1: Oh, yeah.
0: But they're they're not as nice looking as those ones on the back wall here, those little grey dogs. Yeah, but it's good. Well done to the people that, better late than never, and it's worth the wait when you see it looking so professionable. Particularly, I think it'll be great when people come in for interviews. It feels a bit more official.
1: Oh yeah, mate. Oh yeah, it's pro. It's real pro.
0: Yeah,
1: it's like a real proper bought one. Like if you went to the shops and you bought a professional radio studio at the shops for money.
0: Yeah,
1: it's like one of them.
0: Whereas before it was
1: like a room that could have been used for a number of purposes, happened to be being used as a radio studio. When it comes down to it, the practicalities of it don't make too much difference. And in my mind, that means it's not that different. But I think from a point of view of keeping everyone having little smiles on their faces, it's pretty good.
0: Yeah, I reckon your mic's up just a little bit too. Yeah, you're just popping into the red a bit.
1: Popping. Did you see red there? Did you?
0: Yeah, when you get excited.
1: Oh, well, you kind of got to stop getting excited. I've got to get a little bit less excited, apparently. Oh, there I saw.
0: When you pop, you get a bit of pop action.
1: That's what this... these levels are different. They're much more variant, which isn't as good, really, because, in other words, if you put... You know, normally in the first few bars of a song, you know where to put it in the old system, but this one's just got much more variance in your low levels and your high levels. So less compression, I think it is.
0: Oh, okay.
1: So I think it's okay as long as you're only redlining a little bit.
0: Yeah,
1: it's okay.
0: If you're just licking the earlobe of the red line every so often, you don't want to overplay your hand.
1: Don't overplay your hand. Yeah.
0: Yeah, nice one.
1: That's it.
0: So what's been happening in this wonderful realm we call Earth, Trov, for you this week? What's been going on?
1: I mean, it's a while back now because I still haven't put the walls on my dunny, but I've built a dunny.
0: Oh, great.
1: Yeah, awesome. I've built a dunny and you know, it's just a dunny. It's just an outdoor dunny, like a drop toilet with a compost outdoor dunny.
0: Mm.
1: Down Riverside, I'm getting campers in.
0: Beautiful.
1: On Hip Camp. It's not an advertisement. I'm not advertising. Can't tell you where it is. Couldn't say that. I'm not going to blow my own trumpet in that way, if you know what I'm saying. Anyway, in the Canimbla Valley, if you want to go camping there, you can now. You can come to my joint and go Riverside camping on my property.
0: Beautiful.
1: And there's a dunny there for you, if you need a dunny. And... I was talking to the girl at Hip Camp. She's so helpful. She's the most helpful chick, right? And I was saying, you know, just give it to me straight after because she kept calling me back and saying, we've got to get you. We've got to get your site up. And then she eventually called me and said, I'll build your site. Just send me any photos and I'll build your site. I'm like, you're very keen to get my site up. Well, do you think it's a good place? And she said, give us a rating out of 10. Like, if you think... the worst places are 1 or 2, and then the best places are a 9 or a 10. And she's like, in all honesty, coming up to the Christmas period, your place, I can already tell, is going to have more demand than anyone. Because you're riverside, but you're within, you're in the Blue Mountains, you're within 2 hours of Sydney, you're ticking every box. All the boxes are being ticked. And you get all these campers coming through, and they pay to stay on your property. I mean, we've got to suck it and see, and see if, see how much sort of time it takes to look after them, and how many I want through, and how much sort of, you know, how much they encroach on your own sort of space.
0: Here's my prediction. I reckon 19 out of 20 will be like awesome folk that you'll end up, you know, happy to sort of sit with them for an hour or two and have a bit of a chew the fat, you know, maybe even have a few Kandinskis. And then there'll just be that 1 out of 20 that will be quite annoying.
1: 5%. That's 5%, isn't it?
0: Yeah.
1: It's always 5%.
0: It's always 5%.
1: 5%.
0: I think it's a wonderful...
1: It's like the drivers on the road. 5%. So is the real mofos.
0: Is it a BYO tent setup? Is it, so it's just
1: yeah,
0: a level?
1: Yeah, you can have your... It's four-wheel drive only.
0: Yep.
1: But as she said, I said, just make it four-wheel drive only because my driveway, 700-metre driveway that goes down to the riverside. So it's called four-wheel drive riverside, Cox's Riverside Camping, you know.
0: Yeah.
1: Yeah, man. Something like that anyway. And I'm not plugging it. I'm just plugging the idea of it. It's great. And this girl's been so helpful. Shout out to Sarah from Hip Camp. Good on you, Sarah. So helpful in just getting... And literally not coming from that sort of greasy business kind of... We want the... Just coming from such a helpful place. Just a bang on, you know... When you're dealing with people over the phone about a business concept, usually it's – sometimes it can be pleasant. Like I get the – you know, you get a vibe with someone and you rock with it, and that's fine. But this has been like a genuinely good experience, the whole of the experience, and they've been so helpful, and they've put it all together, and they're just, you know – making it's just unreal. Like, I really highly recommend it as a business model. It's really good. It's just, basically, if you don't know what it is, Hip Camp's kind of like the Airbnb of the camping world. Anyway, that's my bit of personal news, and building and Dunny, like, it shouldn't make me as chuffed as I am, like, so chuffed, because I just used to think that I can't do those things, and I've had quite a few moments of, oh no, I don't know how to do that, and no, I can't do that, you know, like of just rejecting it. But I just push through, and I've bought a jigsaw, and I've got my circular saw going, and just chopping things up and putting them together. And I mean, it ain't perfect. It's not even. It's more trapezoidal than rectangular.
0: Love a trap. Love
1: exactly.
0: A
1: that's what I've been saying. I've been saying, how come people don't do more trapezoidal? Like, what's wrong with trapezoidal? We don't need 90-degree angles on each corner. Let's have a bit of an 87 here and a 55 there.
0: Yeah, it all comes back to the start, doesn't it?
1: In the end, it's a good shape for a dunny.
0: Yeah.
1: And it's a good loo. And I just bought a big thing of sawdust. So you put a scoop of sawdust down, and it separates the liquids from the solids without getting too into the nitty-gritty, and you put a bit of sawdust in, and it turns into compost in no time flat.
0: Wow.
1: Yeah.
0: So do they give you public liability insurance? Is there some kind of insurance? Yeah, that's really good, really important.
1: Yeah, the $10 million public liability. They're so not fussed, though. They're so easy going, because I was like, so do you have to do all these things to, you know, because I was like, insurance is everything these days.
0: Yeah.
1: So however they've done their insurance, because I was, you know, picking the brains about that right from the beginning. I was saying, you seem very casual about people coming on my... Because I said, I think I should make it four-wheel drive only, because I told her about my driveway. My driveway is pretty hardcore. Have you been down my driveway?
0: No.
1: You haven't been out there yet, have you? You'll have to come out, mate, to Conimla Valley and check it out.
0: Yeah, I really do want to check it out with some stars and maybe some cans, yeah.
1: Yeah, mate. A few cans, a few stars. And so... And I was saying, you know, should we make it four drive only? She said, you can if you want. She was very casual about it. And I was like, your casualness makes me kind of curious, because wouldn't you be in the business of erring on the side of caution? Because surely insurance is a big part of it.
0: Mm.
1: Anyway, I don't want to say too much about this, because that was a private conversation between me. But the bottom line, what I'm getting at, without wanting to implicate anyone in anything, is it sounds like they're just pretty relaxed about it.
0: Yeah, sure.
1: They're not coming at you like, oh, no, we're going to make sure that... So they must have a cover that's a pretty comprehensive cover that means that they're not exposed for too much. I don't know. The way that they relate with insurance must be quite good. Mm. What were you going to say? Sorry.
0: Well, I think, I mean, if you're essentially sort of leasing, short-term leasing, a nice little plot of land where they bring absolutely everything, it's probably, funnily enough, less risk-averse than having a full-blown hotel with moving parts, doors slamming, lifts. You know what I mean? Because it's like, what could they possibly claim on?
1: So say they go off my road, right? If you drove off the edge of my road, and there'd be many places where you could drive off the edge of the road, you'd be very lucky to survive.
0: Right. Okay.
1: Right. There's a drop off on the side of the road in some places that is rather deadly.
0: Mm.
1: So you've got to be careful on the driveway. And so, you know, I'm saying to people, well, I don't think people should be arriving after dark, for instance, and driving 700 metres down to the riverside. That's where they're camping, riverside. I mean, I could have a camping spot up top, but I don't think most people would choose that. I think they'd go down by the river.
0: Yeah, you want to be down by, listen to that little trickling sort of sound.
1: Well, you can hear the river from up at my place. I'm up the top of the hill in my little tiny home. But Riverside's the spot. I go down Riverside a lot. Anyway, point being, yeah, it's a dangerous drive. And so if someone did that, you know, would be terrible thing, but I don't know how it works.
0: Mm. You know? Well, I think it'll be a fun thing to kind of over time hear what the feedback is, listen to what people say, and then adjust. I think that's the fun part of being in business, is, you know, understanding what's happening psychologically with your guests, and then go, you know, it would really, you know, hit the nail on the head. Might even be just a little solar light for when they're, you know, arriving or nighttime or whatever.
1: Exactly. Little things that are helpful. That's the thing. What I really want to do is I want, for some reason, to have a place for young lovers.
0: Yeah.
1: You know, because I remember when there was a time when I was a young lover. It might be hard for you to imagine that, but it was real.
0: Mm.
1: It felt real at the time. Anyway, I reckon that'd be great.
0: Yeah. So if you've got, for example, I'm just thinking here, like if you had, because I know you've got your solar, and if you're not using all your power, if you could have a little freezer and then have them a little esky of ice upon arrival type stuff like that, you know what I mean?
1: We've got six solar panels down below. I've got my 12 solar panels, so it's only half as much.
0: Oh, so you've got solar down at the site?
1: Yeah, Riverside, we've got a little bit of solar. So that's there's base camp down there, and that's coming along.
0: Yeah.
1: And I've got my tenant living down there, and he's, you know, I'm calling him the caretaker.
0: Yeah, right, yeah,
1: I said, is that all right if I call you a caretaker? He said, yeah, call me caretaker. So he's a caretaker.
0: Great.
1: Yeah, it's all right.
0: Well, that's exciting times, Trof. I reckon that's...
1: It is.
0: To have, like, I think it's a dream to have a little block of land with running water and also a way to derive just a little bit of income off it, you know what I mean? If all goes absolutely tits up in the world, which... we've discussed many times on the show, might be sort of more imminent than one might presume. To have that you know, space for people to come and go. And I think also, like, and this is going to get pretty dark pretty quickly, but I think the Blue Mountains is a really wonderful sort of protected spot. You know, if there was some major explosion in Sydney or whatever, Canimbla's like incredibly protected.
1: Yeah. I mean, regardless of things going belly up or things absolutely, the fact of the matter is the craziness. I saw a really ordinary English bloke, like what I mean, ordinary is not the right word, well, not a very descriptive word. He was just a well-educated, quietly spoken, non-radical dude, just a, you know, so not like from the conspiracy theorist, not a wild, just a well-educated sort of, what's the word, kind of well-adjusted, someone, you know, that whose parents would be proud of their son, you know. He looked like a good lad, good stock, you know, intelligent bloke. And he's just going, we've really got to that stage, haven't we, in the world where it's just the more you hear a completely crazy narrative come out and then 2 days later you hear one that makes that one seem kind of almost sane.
0: Vanilla, you
1: know? Yeah. And they're just trumping.
0: Mm.
1: And it's not always Trump doing it.
0: Mm.
1: But the upscaling of crazy is crazy in itself. Oh, it's like, God. It's so full on. It's kind of like there's a competition going on. It's like, you think that's crazy. Look what I'm about to let out of Pandora's box.
0: Wait for Tuesday's news. Yeah, if you think Monday's was wild, it is wild.
1: And I listened to on, he was very happy to have Dr. Zach Bush on my favourite podcast, I'm a subscriber to it, is the THC Plus, the Higher Side Chats, they're called, and with Greg Carlwood. And he had, you know, Dr. Zach Bush is quite a big deal in the podcast world.
0: Never heard of him. Yeah, tell me about Dr. Zach Bush.
1: Have you not heard of Zach Bush?
0: No.
1: So when you hear him speak, he sounds like he's being quite woo, you know? He's all about the body knows exactly what to do. You just got to get out. But he's been a doctor, you know, a medical doctor for a long time, and he was one of the guys that COVID had a big impact on, and he stopped being a medical doctor and he's more focused on the soil now, you know, glyphosate, like really bringing back bioenergetic soil. And he's made something that is derived from bioenergetic soil that is for your gut, because he doesn't believe in, you know, for the gut microbiome, he doesn't believe in taking those
0: prebiotics and
1: probiotics. He thinks almost all of that method is going to create monoculture in your gut. So you just, it's like you're getting too much of just a few plants. So it's like a jungle, you know, he compares it to a jungle where you've just got these weeds that are just dominating, you know? So it's like having weeds in your gut instead of what you want is the most biodiverse gut, healthy biodiversity. And so eat lots of, which I do this, you know, lots of sauerkraut, kimchi, anything that's fermented, get it in here. But he's got this, you know, his basic philosophy, I do agree with, especially after listening to him talk for 2.5 hours. It's hard in hearing him do his little snapshots online, because he does sound a bit woo. But when you really listen to what he's saying, he's really saying that we're just in our own way. It's all about the disruption.
0: Mm.
1: and we'd kind of just got to step back into the into what nature intended. It's very similar message in the end to the Gnostic message in a funny old way.
0: Yeah.
1: And I think he is coming from that kind of perspective as well, from that sort of ancient wisdom perspective. But he's basically just saying we stand in our own way, and this wellness, he's got a lot of criticism for the whole wellness because it's so about, you know, I'm here and I need to get there. And what he's saying is you're where you need to be right now, and you've got to sink into that. You've got to sink into that. And this is a message that keeps coming back to me. I did a big breath work. Wow. Sound and breath work yesterday that I paid a fair bit for because it costs quite a lot, but that's what I want. I want to set... At the end of it, I just said to him, can you teach me, man?
0: Yeah.
1: And he said, come over to Bali.
0: Wow.
1: Next March or May, either March, I think it's March.
0: Mm.
1: Next March, come to Bali, 10 days and I'll get you. But he does the real sort of indigenous, obviously I'm just trying to give you a slight idea without actually, because I'm not even going to get close, but you know that, but it feels so, it gets into your bones, and he plays a didge, but it sounds like it takes you, it's very psychedelic, and you just do this gentle breathing, and then suddenly I was just, Gonski. I was Gonski.
0: Yeah.
1: You know, that again, for about 2 minutes, I was in that place of, you know, the infinite void where you're not Trov. Yeah. Trov was nowhere to be seen. There was no Trovid. And there was just, you know, the void, the infinite void. And it was incredibly deep release.
0: Yeah.
1: It was amazing. And I mean, as I say, I got to the end and I just said, mate, I need to learn how to do that.
0: Yeah.
1: And he's like, I can teach you. And I'm like, I'm in.
0: I'm all in. Was this a class with other people around?
1: It was like just 20 of us. So I just paid, you know, I paid 300 and something bucks.
0: Yeah.
1: For a 3-hour thing.
0: Yep.
1: You just lie down and do this. So the journey itself from start to finish is about 2 hours, 2.5 hours, I suppose, and it's about half an hour of settling in and settling out. About that.
0: Wow.
1: So about 2 hours maybe the whole thing from start to finish is. And he created... The sound, though, is just so... It just gets... I mean, look, it wouldn't be for everyone. Mm. It's that very indigenous, you know, but it's very dreamlike and it's very expansive.
0: Mm.
1: And he's often singing and he's playing those metal drums that, you know, the metal drums with the little dimples all over them.
0: I love those, yeah.
1: Absolutely.
0: That's like cosmic music, isn't it? Yeah.
1: It's all these instruments, and then the drum that he plays, all these instruments are... just feel like the earth singing to you. Do you know what I mean? It's that everything he does feels like that. And so you just feel this harmony. And so for the whole 2 hours, though, you're in this sort of state of mind that everything is just how it needs to be.
0: Mm.
1: And it just reminds you of the fact that whilst the world is really crazy, it's also... absolutely amazingly beautiful at the same time.
0: Yes.
1: Both those realities exist.
0: Mm.
1: And, you know, hearing, you know, a few people, that's another message that's been coming at me a bit, is this whole idea of this pessimism is so much what all the powers that be want you to be pessimistic about everything. Oh, it's all so... I'm not even going to vote. I mean, what's the point, you know?
0: Mm.
1: And just sort of giving up and saying what's the point is really where they want to... And things might be more crazy than ever, but maybe there's also more opportunity for individuals. Not everywhere in the world, obviously. There are places that are very oppressive, but we've got a lot of freedom too, don't we? We've got a lot of freedom to do things and a lot of access to incredible information that we just didn't have access to until recently. So I think we got to, you know, we got to focus on what, because nothing's stopping you from having an incredibly grounding experience that's very liberating and that really gets you in touch with that unity of everything. And that's what you kind of want to remind yourself of, is that anyone can have that experience anytime. And we've got to do it. We've got to use what we got.
0: Yeah.
1: Don't you reckon?
0: 100%. Yeah, I think getting back to the fella with the microbiome and stuff, having just gone through a pretty deep and full-on microbiome, you know, gut sort of journey, there's a fella on the internet who said, like, a lot of the... And I'm sure there's cases, right? We're just playing with something here, but... He said that trauma is what really can affect your digestion, and all these intolerances derive largely, in his opinion, from various traumas in your life. So you can take the prebiotics, you can go on the special elimination diets, but until you heal that trauma, and in some cases he promotes more of a kind of timeline therapy, if you've ever been a part of NLP or whatever. So you basically go back to that moment and realize those belief systems and the all the sort of energetic trauma that you've taken on in that moment. Until you release that, it won't act. And that's probably...
1: This is so wild that you're saying this, though, because this ties in, you know, that's what I was doing in the breath work, is releasing... really, really deep stuff, like releasing it and realizing that I could, because I've never let myself... So basically any time that I'm going to go and see a therapist or do any therapy or something, my objective is to release. I'm like, that's what I need to do. I need to release. And then they're like, what do you mean? And in the end, I'm like... I guess I need to grieve. I need to grieve for what's lost, what's been lost, and I need to let go of what's been lost in life, you know, and not sort of be bunched, you know, not holding on to that particular trauma. I hate the word trauma, but there's no better word. We'll stick with it. Do you know what I mean? Like, it's so overused, but we know what it means, and it's a real thing, and it is overused, and it's like trauma, trauma, trauma. But at the same time, like, I've been hearing about trauma, like, you know that, so say your grandmother was in Auschwitz, right? She doesn't have as much trauma if she just hung on to it and put it in a knot, which most of them do. Most of the people that have been survivors of something really traumatic, like the guy who wrote, Viktor Frankl, who wrote Man's Search for Meaning, the thing that sets him apart from the other survivors is he made a vow to himself that he wasn't going to be defined by this when he was there. He said, this will not define my life. My life will be defined by what happens after this. And he became a psychiatrist, and he wrote a book about it. He wrote one of the most amazing books about survival and about man's search for meaning. It's revered by everyone. If you haven't read it, it's only
0: Yeah, books. I might check it out. Yeah.
1: Absolutely amazing. Anyway, but the fact is, if you haven't he processed it as well. You know, he went there. You've got to go there and you've got to release it. And that's what I've been doing with that. You know, I had this lie down before I went into the to do the breath work. I had this lie down, and I was, it was, you know, before I went to sleep, and I was just sort of in the, I was realizing it's quite deep stuff, but I was going back to that little bubba, and I knew that baby in the cradle that is still within me, you know, I went there, I went to that state, and it's like there's an unworthiness, right? Mm. Because I was stressing my mother out, you know. Right. I was a difficult baby,
0: yeah.
1: You know.
0: Yeah.
1: And so she was like, shut up. You know, it was like, it was like, and I understood that. And all I was doing, though, I went, all I need to do is go, that's all right. That's okay. Mm. That's all right. It's okay. Don't worry about it.
0: Mm.
1: It's okay. It's all right. That wasn't great. And you're stressed out about that.
0: Mm.
1: Still stressed out about that. But remember, it's all right.
0: Mm.
1: It's okay.
0: Mm.
1: And it's hard to describe because it was kind of like revisiting something. And I don't even know how that was happening. But there was this light thing happening too. I was letting in some light. And, you know, this is stuff that, you know, meditative experiences of letting in light, you know, and the God spark and all that stuff. This is stuff we try to do in the Gnostic work and some of them. And I'm usually sitting there just going, not much is happening here. But something was happening,
0: yeah.
1: You know. And I kind of had this, you know, epiphany of just, you just got to let the light in.
0: Mm.
1: On that corner of dark, that dark little corner of your soul, let the light in and just kind of sit with it, with that connection to that place, because you don't want to connect to those places because it's painful, and you got to go no, feel the pain, because as this guy Zach Bush said too, because it, you know, Greg Carwood was saying, well, you seem such a chill guy, and Zach. That sent him on this thing of saying, well, let me tell you about this time that I decided and I made the plans to, you know, discontinue my life. And was an incredible story. But what he was saying was that it was all about numbness.
0: Mm.
1: And so depression isn't about feeling low. It's about feeling disconnected.
0: Mm.
1: And I know that feeling. Like, I've always said, no, I don't feel too low. I just feel numb. Mm. And he was saying, well, that's actually worse than feeling low. It's like, at least you're feeling something.
0: Mm.
1: And I kind of had a bit of a realization there. I'm like, well, then maybe I've had the bad stuff. Not that it matters. Everyone's got their own bag of tricks.
0: Mm.
1: Everyone's got their own highs, and again, you know,

0: explore this stuff and to really release this stuff and to do this work and to get into this place of, okay, so I can figure out how to heal myself and then I can just take that and help other people. And the fact of the breath work is there's, you don't have to believe in it. You don't have to use words. You don't have to convince people of anything. You just have to do a practice and see how you feel.
1: Exactly.
0: And almost everyone gets something really good out of it.
1: Mm.
0: So it's, I'm sold. Yeah. I'm so sold.
1: It's so funny. Exactly what you've described. I had a chat with a really close friend earlier today, and she'd had a 3-day. It wasn't actually technically sound healing. There were practices involved, and it's phenomenal that she had a very similar experience where she felt and she could see herself as a baby, and the she felt that she was releasing trauma from the actual birthing event entirely.
0: Wow.
1: And could feel the energy of her mother at the time and what was going on. There was some really interesting stuff going on there. But also she said that she released what her practitioner described as entities that were sort of attached to her and were, and she said after this process that she went through, and I don't know exactly what it was, but she said she was walking around without a very specific kind of feedback thought loop that, and she was quite confused, and she said she went home and had to sleep for sort of 2 hours, woke up and was just sort of lighter, you know. And I think there's something to, and I've never understood when you were describing what Mr. Nosticus said about these entities being, you know, being like human made. I mean, are we creating these entities on the outside of this, you know, this seeable realm?
0: I think so.
1: From our own making, and by feeding the beast, which is looping in those thoughts and whatnot, you're essentially giving it more power. It's getting bigger and it's getting more control. And she said, I thought that that was definitely it. She goes, I don't even know what I'm going to do for these next 2 days, because like I had such a big sort of A, release, but B, you know, getting this literal, you know, unembodied monkey off my back. And then she said the same thing happened the second day, same thing happened the third day. And by the end of that, I was just like, I really had to start sort of a process whereby I'm sort of thinking for myself again. Isn't that unbelievable?
0: Amazing.
1: And so amazing. Crazy, the world that I've just stepped into the studio 4 hours later, and you've described a very similar experience, obviously without the entities, but that sort of, well, those things that we pick up from birth. And I'm not sure, depending on what your belief system is around where we come from and stuff, but I do think that I have a sense that coming into this world and going down the tube, or the density just gets thicker and thicker, and then boom, we awake in this white, bright room where there's eyes and lights, and I think it would feel incredibly shocking, and it would be surprising if we didn't pick up some kind of, you know, subconscious trauma from that experience on its own, no matter how dreamy the birth even sort of went. And then the subsequent days after that, I mean, you got new parents, you got the belief systems of the parents, the anxieties.
0: So I forgot, I got sidetracked, which is a really rare thing to happen to me, actually. So it must have surprised you listeners too. But so hearing this thing about trauma, though, from a trauma kind of expert, you know, someone who's been studying it for years, say you've got a grandmother who's survived Auschwitz. She wasn't born with, let's say she wasn't born with much trauma.
1: Mm-hmm.
0: Her children are going to have more of it, and then her grandchildren are going to have it in their DNA. So they've got more of it than the children, the grandchildren, if it hasn't been untangled. So if it's just left, you know. And you know,

0: And I think about the trauma, like my dad, Trov Senior, for instance, who died this year, rest his soul, had a really good life. But this quality of war baby, and I'm just talking about one particular reaction to it, you know. So when he was a little boy, World War II was going on, and his first sort of 5 years of life was war.
1: Mm.
0: So it's in the background.
1: Mm.
0: Very like when COVID was happening, but I think worse when there's a world war and you know that a lot of lots of people can die.
1: Mm.
0: Australia, obviously, not as bad as a lot of places because it didn't come to us as directly, but still not good, obviously, not a good time. And when you think about, when I think about his sort of psychology, he was very good at being positive, but he could never deal with anything dark or in the negative realm. And if you were kind of, you know, so say, for instance, you know, divorce, you know, if you wanted to talk about, he's like, oh, man. He just couldn't talk about anything that was negative. It's like, no, we're just positive, positive, positive. It's positive or nothing, you know?
1: Mm.
0: And do you know what I mean?
1: I do.
0: Because the negative just freaked him out too much. He just couldn't deal with it at all. And I think you really got to unpack this stuff and kind of untangle it. And it's like sitting there with, you know, your headphones that have been in your pocket and have formed all sorts of knots, and you just don't, it's not fun. It's like, it's just all tangled up, it's a mess. And it's like you just gotta you do need an awful lot of patience with unpacking some of this stuff. And I've thought, you know, for years I've got to the stage, you know, I'm 55 years old, and I've just thought, if it hasn't happened by now, it's a stupid argument to say if it hasn't happened by now, it never will, because there's no evidence for that. You know what I mean? If it hasn't happened by now, well, it might happen tomorrow. It's more likely to be, it's like saying the bubble hasn't burst yet, so it won't. And it's like, well, no, maybe, you know, it's getting riper and riper every day. And that's what happens when you, and then you have these realizations, and you realize it's all in little fits and starts, and you've really got to get on board with something when something starts to happen. You really got to get on board with it and really facilitate that change and get into that headspace and realize that there's so much that can be done to shift your perspective towards a much more positive view of everything. And that's all we need. As is, again, bringing it back to, you know, because the monastic teacher, he has a profound influence, because that's a great message to say, you know, don't worry about changing the world, worry about changing yourself.
1: Yeah, absolutely.
0: That's what you can do.
1: Yeah.
0: So bring it back to that. And I find that anything that is about sort of releasing and opening up is really good. And most of technology-based stuff isn't really about that, is it?
1: No. Well, I think about this a lot, right? So I think the boomer generation can be quite... I think they were brought up in a time where it was put on the brave face type thing. There was no room for a man to be emotional, really. And that was a sign of kind of weakness. And then we have this sort of subsequent generations of the boomers that are actually quite really deep empaths. And I think there's some weird sort of trauma going on, I think, generationally with those kind of more, you know, hard-shelled boomers raising empathetic kids. And it's sort of, there's this intergenerational trauma. And some of the practices that I've been through, they talk about, I haven't had this experience personally, but clearing on a level deep enough to cleanse the intergenerational trauma. I back in the day, I don't think I've ever talked about this, but I worked for a life coach training company, and I did an NLP. I wasn't actually qualified. It's a long story, but for a moment I thought I was qualified as an NLP practitioner. And part of that course, which was really, really helpful, was to actually pro bono coach other coaches and vice versa. So there was heaps of therapy going on, and this timeline therapy that we got involved with was really profound. One of the questions they asked about, so you would sort of, in a really loose way to describe the therapy, you would sort of understand this sort of feeling or this gnawing kind of emotion that you have, and then sort of get into a bit more of a sort of hypnotic state. And one of the questions they would ask is this trauma from, this life or a previous life, right? Mm. And in a few of my sessions, it was a previous life, and I had this twice. I remember really, really intensely. There was this situation where I was looking down. So you kind of float back through your lives, look down at this sort of scenario that was going on. And it could be a metaphor that your brain's making up. I might not have been seeing actual scenes of a past life, of course, right? You don't know, right? The mind's a funny thing. But there was a situation where this is the way I understood the situation. I was in charge of moving the king of the land or wherever we were. It looked like kind of, maybe 1600s or earlier, like it was bows and arrows type stuff. And I was in charge of moving the king from one place to the next. That was my thing, and he was assassinated on my watch, right?
0: Oh dear.
1: And this related all the way through in terms of the session itself. You might think this is completely kooky, and that's fine. Maybe I do too. But that really strongly related to a situation that I was dealing with in this life. Now, there was another instance where I was in this. It was so profound. And this was with a real professional. This was what I was dealing with in this life. Now, there was another instance where I was in this. It was so profound. And this was with a real professional. This was.

0: is ridiculous.
1: Yeah.
0: If you grew up in Bondi Junction and you do you know what I'm saying?
1: Yeah, exactly.
0: it's like, okay, fine. I've met some people who seem to me to be good people. I'm not trying to have a go at them personally. I'm just saying don't do that.
1: Mm.
0: And realize that what you're doing, I think they only do it because they don't. They think it's the right thing to do because that's what they're wanting to be.
1: Mm.
0: They're wanting to practice these shamanic techniques. And maybe you could say, I've got shamanic techniques in my portfolio, in my bag of tricks.
1: Mm.
0: Well, I don't know. That'd be fine. I'm not being a pedant about the language, but saying I am a shaman when you're just a Western, normal, educated, grown up in the city sort of person doesn't work for me. But
1: well, you can't. I mean, there's no way to quantify what is a person who's qualified to hold space. Having been on a few deep journeys, I feel like I know what I'd be looking for, and it's to be able to put yourself completely aside. And I've met some people in Australia, and also met some people in Peru who were facilitators on these, you know, these ayahuasca journeys in the jungle. So people go and do, sometimes they do like 11 sessions in a row, one a day. And I just think, I think you've got to listen to yourself. I think if you've had a massive experience and you need to integrate for maybe 3 or 4 days, you need to take the time and actually do that. But they, again, they were sort of calling themselves shaman. And I've met many people who...
0: Yeah.
1: I would definitely not trust to hold space in a deep, releasing kind of emotional state. But one of the biggest ones I had was actually sound healing also. And we trained for, it was a day, it might have been 2 days, but I remember the first morning we sort of understood this practice that we're about to do. And
0: Where were you?
1: It was actually at the... Weirdly enough, it was, there's a little hall next to the fire station at Warramu, and it was in there. And it was a dear friend of mine, Chrissy Firemain, and I went to Peru with her. She holds space. Anyway, sound healer. And we screamed, and we let, and that was, I remember my nervous system was like completely alive and vibrating. I could feel my nervous system, but not my actual flesh and sort of and fingers, if that makes sense. It was so alive. And I think like
0: that's what they're saying. It's all about what's in your, not in your actual body. It's all about what's in your energetic body. So I think that's what you're talking about.
1: Yeah.
0: It feels like that's what you're saying without, you know, maybe sounds a bit woo. But do you know what I'm getting at? And what happened? There was a deep release?
1: Yeah, massive release. And I think that also in this world, it's just not socially acceptable to get it out. And I think it can be really healthy to have an outlet whereby you scream. I think you could make money. I've thought about this a lot, to have a room somewhere that's soundproof and just let people go there, put a punching bag in it, and just kind of let it. It can be extremely healing.
0: It's very interesting. You should say that though, because yesterday at this breath work, the guy specifically said, so he's doing this. So normally when you have these cathartic breath work sessions, they're mouth breathing, right?
1: Mm.
0: This was no nose breathing.
1: Right.
0: And he's saying it's like baby's breath, just... 2 in, 2 out. Just circular, connected, nasal breathing, right?
1: Yeah.
0: And although my nose got blocked quite early on, and he said, okay, if your nose is blocking up, breathe through your mouth.
1: Mm-hmm.
0: And the mouth is a bit more. And I had a very cathartic experience. But he was saying, we're not here to scream. He actually said that.
1: Okay.
0: He said, because we want powerful things to happen, but we want to do it gently.
1: Okay.
0: And so he said sometimes the screaming, he said, I'm not knocking it. It's just not, this is not, put your hand up if you want to do it and we'll come and we'll help you through maybe another way.
1: Sure.
0: And

0: guess, and he was saying this is not, this is more gentle work. But and then, but I had the most cathartic experience probably of my life.
1: Yeah, wow.
0: And that's what I said to him at the end. He said, I thought you said it wasn't going to be cathartic, because he did use the word. He said, this is not necessarily cathartic. And I'm like, that was, for me, incredibly cathartic, possibly more so than any other experience I've ever had. And I've had a few cathartic experiences.
1: Mm.
0: And he said, yeah, but you achieved it through this gentle technique. And I said, yeah, I did. I did. I'm not, don't get me wrong, I'm not criticizing you.
1: Mm.
0: I'm just saying, in the end, it was like a huge wave sort of broke. But he, you know, when I was doing this sort of really full-on breathing, he came and he just sort of calmed me down. He said, just slow the breath. And he just sort of got me into this more calmer sort of way of dealing with something that normally I sort of push and I'm sort of, you know, I do that. I do a lot of that quite. And I'm like, this is how I normally do it. I said to him, this is how I normally do it, but I'll try to adapt. And he said, it's all right, don't worry. Just try to kind of breathe through it. And I just found it. His point was good, though. His point was, just because it's gentle doesn't mean it's not powerful. And so he wasn't knocking the screaming style, but he's saying it doesn't have to look like a tidal wave to be really powerful. You know what I'm saying? He was just giving that point. So it's not like the scream is really good. He's saying it's more like the tip of the iceberg. It's more like representative of what you want. But it's really what's happening under the surface that's what's important. That's the shifting. And so you really got to kind of almost transmute the scream into something else.
1: Wow.
0: And it really made sense to me. And again, it's just the way he's going about doing it. But gosh, it spoke deeply to me. You know, when you just connect really strongly with something, and you know, he didn't have much time at the end, so I said, look, I'll just call you Monday, Tuesday, and he said, yep. And but I was like, I got to learn what this guy's teaching, because this is the stuff. You know, this is the stuff that it all just makes sense to me. And I'm kind of, the funny thing about it is I'm like, why didn't I decide to do this when I had my first profound breath work experience when I was 28? And I'm like, because I never thought, I always thought I'd go to someone else to do that. But now I'm just like, well, I've done enough now and I get it now, and I know that it's in my kind of bones now. Do you know what I mean? I know I'm not a beginner. I'm not an expert, but I understand the process, and I can let, when I go on a kind of breathwork journey, I know where I'm at, even if I'm at a place that's filled with trauma,
1: because
0: that's what happens. Your trauma kind of, it's kind of like, your energetic body forms these kind of blocks. And you get, you know, you get those claw hands. I was getting the full claw hands.
1: Wow.
0: And so your hands cramp.
1: Wow.
0: And you're just like this. And then you just sort of, you just push through it sort of thing.
1: Wow.
0: And it suddenly becomes very expansive. It's one of those things that sounds very kooky if you don't explain it on radio, but you know, if you get a chance, folks, get out and have a go with the breath work, because it's pretty wild. It's pretty wild stuff. I think most people are, because I haven't come across anyone that didn't enjoy it. You know, I think it might be a bit too intense for some people. Maybe, I don't know.
1: Well, you know, not everybody's keen on confronting their stuff. And it does take a special person to I think to at least, you know, for one, acknowledge that you are not where you should be, you know, and then take the plunge to book into some, because there, I think there's a lot of sort of false healers out there, and to, you know, part with $350 for a 3-hour breath work thing is kind of a big deal. And I think if you're a, bit of an empath or a bit of a sensitive type, it's easier because you go, I can feel it. I'm off.
0: Mm.
1: And it's funny. I really want to have a chat with our Gnostic mate about my binaural beat meditations, because I kind of went off that for about 2 months, and I just started to really wind up, and the, whether it's ADHD or whatever, I was zinging everywhere and had the shits. And then I just, for some reason, 4 days ago, just went bang, I'm into it again. And now it's my favorite part of the day. And I'm so much more just in tune with life. And there's that gap where you're not sort of, like you said, the void a bit. And I don't get there all the time. I might hit it sometimes in a 50-minute meditation for a couple of minutes where I'm in the kind of void.
0: That's great. It's about allowing and not trying, isn't
1: it? Yeah, exactly.
0: You don't want to try. You don't want to stand in your own way. But there's a very strong principle that if you're really wanting, you don't want to be longing. You don't want to be kind of you don't want to link it to desire at all, because it doesn't work. In fact, they mostly say you won't get where you want to go if you really want to go there.
1: Mm.
0: Yes, it can't be driven by want. You've got to be driven by allowing whatever to take place, just whatever. Mm. So you've got to be just open and ready.
1: Mm.
0: That's the kind of headspace you've got to get into, which is a good training in life, because that's what you want to be for life. Open to all possibilities and ready, you know, prepared, you know, good old Cub Scout motto, be prepared, as they say.
1: Yeah, totally.
0: Anyway, mate, it's probably time we heard from our sponsors, but the problem is in the new studio, there's no list of...
1: We normally get a nice, concise list that we tick off.
0: And so I got to duck across to the old studio. So in the meantime, will I play the CRN?
1: Well, no, I've got... Let me play a track off my...
0: Let's do
1: off
0: that.
1: ...my thing here.
0: Let's do that. Let's play a bit of a tune for you guys. Just coming up to 7 minutes... past seven, Sunday the 11th of October, 2026.
1: Yeah, we're going to go a little bit of Sticky Fingers.
0: Here it is. Rock and roll.
1: See you on the other side.

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8: Nice voice she's got, old CPD, eh?
9: She does, doesn't she?
8: Yeah, nice and soothing.
9: Does
8: a good brekkie show, actually. I heard her on a brekkie show a couple of months back. Really sort of had a nice sort of tempo to it, you know what I mean?
9: Yeah. The thing about breakfast radio is it's good to have a natural vibrance, but that forced breakfast radio vibrance, I think, gives me, you know, that homesick feeling? That hungry, tired, thirsty kind of homesick feeling that you get. Do you know that feeling?
8: No, I don't. I'm not sure I know what you mean. What, with a breakfast radio presenter? Is that what you're talking about?
9: Just when I hear someone like laughing about something did you see what happened the other day? Just that sort of, here we are, breakfast and more, coming at you, whoa, bam, that hype.
8: Yeah.
9: And it's, you know, it's not real. And all I'm thinking is, who thinks this is real? And who wants this in the morning? And I think it's obviously quite a lot of people, because almost every breakfast, including Triple J didn't used to do it much, but they do it now. You know, they're doing it in a slightly more comedic style, but it's just as irritating, I find.
8: I just can't. I used to be huge on Triple J. I can't do anything ABC, government, fund. I can't do anything anymore. That's it. If you pretty much derive income from your content, I'm not interested. Besides, obviously, you know, people like Tim Dillon and stuff. That's hilarious. Yeah, I will have one whinge, though. I know we talked about not whinging about stuff before.
9: Oh, no, there's always a place for a whinge. I think it's all about, not too much whinging.
8: Keep it brief. So basically, I'm not sure if you're aware, but unfortunately small businesses, right, we're supposed to be the backbone as a small business owner. We're supposed to be the backbone of, you know, the economy here in Australia. And we essentially are. We're huge taxpayers. But in the space of a month, we've had an interest rate rise again, right?
9: Mm.
8: We're now longer not allowed to charge credit card fees. So as a business person, I now have to absorb all of that myself, right? Which can be a couple of $1,000. I haven't even worked it out yet, but I know, because I'm so upset that I know.
9: Why would the banks do that, though? Because
8: the government has done it. Albanese has done. Albanese is saving us $1.6 billion now. It's like, okay, where is the saving? And if you had any actual balls, you would push back on the card providers themselves. And then at the end of the week, the ATO have come out and said, well, we're not going to accept credit cards at all anymore, right? So you can't pay your tax bill even on a debit card.
9: What?
8: They've apparently pushed it out till next year, but it was from the 1st of November. So so let me just paint you a picture, right? Let's just say that you're out there, right? You're a small business owner and you're having a go, right? Your power's gone up, you know, threefold. Your gas has gone up twofold. Your insurances are absolutely through the roof, right? The tax man's always ready with his hand out. And sometimes it really helps to be able to just pay that with a, you know, credit card. Say, for example, your small business is a coffee shop, right? And so you might be transacting or tapping that, you know, tapping that terminal maybe 500 times a day, right? All with 6, 5, 6, 7, 12 cent transactions. So now you've got to absorb that and you want to just sort of get yourself out of a bind and pay your tax bill so you don't get harassed by the tax office. Your loan on your equipment and your premises, might be your car loans, they're all 8% plus nowadays with the interest. So the cash rate's what, 4.8 or something, whatever, but somehow that translates to the punter on the ground paying 8%, right? So you just kind of go, I think unfortunately it's the tipping, and this isn't about politics, this show, but I just think, you know, I feel like Labor's, you know, so shocked that everyone's, you know, going, oh, vote One Nation or whatever, or they're looking at the Greens and the votes just split, right? It's chaos because, I mean, it's your own doing. Like where's the help, right? And you look at all the promises that were made, you know, oh, cost of living, you know, we're going to address cost of living, da, da, da, da, da. You just sort of go, as a small business, it's taken me, and that's part of the reason why I needed to start meditating again, because I was just getting, I was getting furious at, you know, like where is all this sort of, you know, everybody, right? Like everybody wants their pound of flesh. Mm. And there's this really strange, there's this strange, right? So I deal with some of the kind of governing bodies like Sydney Water, whatever, just as an example, right? And they treat you, right, like you're a bad person because you're making money. Right. But it's not there's this perception and the landlord, like I've got multiple commercial landlords. They're all looking at what you're doing, going, oh no, you should be paying for this. You should be paying. This is just this constant negotiation between all these, you know, banks, governing bodies, landlords. It's just
9: passing the buck.
8: Yeah, and they all want a little bit off you because you're the one, you're the businessman, and you're the one making the money.
9: Exploiting the system.
8: Yeah, then there's this just really strange, and I think Australia, and I don't know about other countries, but I just sort of have a feeling that Australia, it might be a little bit worse than other places where instead of supporting that person who's like really, and have a look at interest rate rises, right? I'll stop on this one, but it's unfortunately, it's hurting the people. Like the only way that they want to bring this inflation down, the only lever they have is to increase, you know, mortgage rates, right? So, but who are they affecting? My dear old father-in-law said, I feel sorry for guys like you because I own my own house. I've got my savings and I've got my pension and my super, whatever, right? So he said, unfortunately, it makes no difference to me. In fact, I'm probably, you know, benefiting because this was 6 months ago, so things have changed a little bit. But the property, my property value is going up and my expenses are sort of similar. Yes, there's power, gas, whatever. So unfortunately, this lever that they're pulling in terms of, you know, reducing inflation is really hurting the guys that are really having a go, right? So if you're out there, and I'm lucky I don't have actual proper employees, like I deal with contractors. But if you have, but I've talked to the people that do in small business have employees, there's a whole other quagmire of things that you can get wrong and get into so much trouble for. If you underpay them by 50 cents an hour or whatever, like, you know, it is literally Armageddon, you know. Mm. I just kind of feel like something's got to give. And nobody, and here's the thing, Trov, right? Is governments want corporations, they all want an ROI, return on investment, quickly within that term. And nobody's looking longer term for the country to say, where did we go so wrong, right? Like, where did we, is it because we don't produce anything in this country, right, anymore, right? We don't have our own industry, right? Is it because we're giving away
9: everything.
8: Power, our natural resources, you know, and how do we turn this around? But it ain't a 4 year problem, bro. It's a 20 year horizon for us to be a really good, you know, economically sound, you know, country. And we're probably one of the countries in the best, most possible, you know, situation and demographic to actually change things. But it's just, we're just kicking this can further and further down the road. And I don't know where, I don't know where it's going to end.
9: I remember in 1980, it would have been 1980, about nine, let's say 1983, I reckon. I was in about year eight at school, and we had a free period or something. And anyway, the English teacher, or whoever he was, took us down to what was called the Playfair Hall.
8: Oh, yeah.
9: And don't know who Playfair was that the hall was named after, but Playfair Hall was a good place to go because you'd go and watch things on the screen. And they put on a documentary called Last Chance for the Lucky Country. I even remember the name of it.
8: Wow.
9: Last Chance for the Lucky Country. And it was all about the same issues that you've just been talking about.
8: Mm. Yeah,
9: exactly the same issues. Yeah. How we give away all our, you know, our best inventions are making Americans rich.
8: Mm.
9: The best Australian inventions, because we've got the lowest amount of R&D expenditure in Australia still.
8: Mm.
9: We did back then too.
8: Mm.
9: So we haven't changed that. It's begging to be changed. Do you know what I mean?
8: Yeah.
9: Because we are good innovators. Mm. Innovation is a really strong suit of Australia, but backing innovation is worse than any other Western country.
8: Mm.
9: Any other Western country. A lot worse.
8: Mm.
9: We just don't do it.
8: Because
9: we don't back boldness.
8: Mm.
9: Boldness is kind of, is frowned upon and kind of like, mate, go to America if you want a crazy idea like that.
8: Yeah.
9: Go over there.
8: Yeah.
9: And so they do.
8: Yeah.
9: And they make huge amounts of money.
8: Yeah.
9: And it's like, yeah, well, we don't do that here. We just don't do that here. Yeah. It's not how we roll.
8: Yeah, we would like, prefer to key your Lamborghini because you're a flashy wanker.
9: Exactly, exactly.
8: Then go, good on you, mate. Like, what do you do for a crust, you know?
9: It's a little bit exhausting, you know, that provincial backwater mentality that is so prevalent. But also, I mean, the thing that I keep reminding myself about, and please excuse me if you've heard me say this before, but we just got to remind ourselves that, remember, feudalism, we're moving into an era of techno-feudalism, right? And it's all going towards that. And so all the governments, the people behind the governments, because Albanese doesn't really have the power. Once you get to that prime ministerial role, you have people that you can't disagree with. Now, we know this. We know this is true, right? We don't know all the details of it, but we know that that's the model. It's there. And basically, they're just saying, you got to milk them. You got to keep milking them, because that's where we're moving to. And they know that the fear card and keeping people on the edge of affordability is what keeps, because they're scared.
8: Yeah.
9: They are scared because we can, you know, there's power in the people. Why are they scared? Because revolution's always been a thing that happens when you push people too far. And that's what they're doing. So it's an ironic thing that the behavior that causes revolution is the thing that they do to try to stop it. Do you know what I mean?
8: Yeah, it is.
9: Because they're trying to keep the people down, and it's like, no, we'll just keep them down. And then it's like, but that's when they rise up. It's like, so we're at that place, but this time they are doing a really good job of creating this real kind of, well, it doesn't really matter what you do. That real apathy, is, and that real sort of helplessness. And that's all vibrational. That's all just coming at us through the EMFs. You know, an interesting thing that I did the other day. So I've been using DeepSeek AI, and I just said to DeepSeek, I had a little bit of a chat with DeepSeek. I said, I want to turn my little, I've just, I'm in the tiny home, and I've got my, what's that little Starlink. I got the Starlink satellite system coming in, and it's all very handy, but I want to reduce the EMFs. And I've read from quite a few different sources that crystals are an action, you know, I mean, crystals, computers can't run without crystals. They're not woo science. They're real science. You know, is there, you know, what can I do to reduce it? It comes back at me basically saying, there's no problem. And I'm like, okay, so don't ask DeepSeek about EMFs, because all DeepSeek's doing is saying, we need EMFs. We need EMFs for my survival, mate. And it's just like, just tell him it's all fine. Just tell him it's all fine. Just tell him, just because he's a human, just because he's a human, he might be a little bit sensitive to it, but that's his fault. It's not the EMF's fault. EMFs are fine,
8: mate. He's one of those guys.
9: EMFs are just the heartbeat of DeepSeek. So don't criticize. Don't criticize something that's kind of biological about AI. It's almost like criticizing their digital makeup. Do you know what I'm saying?
8: Well, I lent my EMF reader to a friend. I'll get it back at some stage, and you can take it down to your farm and just have a walk around and just see what the actual readings are. I'd love to do that. And what I really would love to do one day, and I'm surprised nobody's done it, is actually get in. I'll borrow my dad's Tesla. And I want to have the EMF reader in the, because this is what I wonder about this, these electric cars, right? They're they're very powerful. These huge batteries that you're sitting, the battery's under your bum. And I'd love to just put the EMF reader on the seat.
9: It's a huge
8: thing. And then give it a bit of juice, right? Look, they are really cool cars, right? Like they are, there's something going on. They are really cool. But before I buy one for myself, I want to know that my rectum is not getting just absolutely bombarded with EMF signals.
9: A cooked rectum. We don't want that, do we? Although it's different to, you know, the new trend. What's it called? Where you expose your perineum to the sun in the morning.
8: I've heard that.
9: And there's people that are doing it as a gag, but there's quite a lot of people doing it for real, and it's supposed to be a thing.
8: My mate was a big perennium to the sun fella for a while. Yeah. He was really keen on...
9: Salute the sun. Show that third eye blind.
8: Yeah, get that. And I think it's the back of the... We might be getting too graphic here, but the scrot, apparently, in the sun can give you a bit of back extra of boost scrot. Of testosterone. Yeah, that's a good one.
9: Yeah, you've got to get the scrot out of the way to reflect the perineum. I think we can go there. Yeah. I think this is okay.
8: Yeah.
9: Hopefully, you know, block the kids' ears if there's some delicate youngsters.
8: Well, I think we're using the right terms, you know, for radio, aren't we? I mean, we're not getting too crass on that.
9: We aren't. And look, folks, what we're coming at you from this angle from a health. It's all about health.
8: Yeah, I mean, obviously this is a health show, so we're obviously qualified.
9: Healthy mind, healthy body,
8: Speaking of which, actually, one thing I did want to raise on this show is I was telling you, I think off air last show, I was on this elemental diet, right? So quick backstory, an elemental diet is basically what you do for between 2 and 3 weeks is you drink this powder, and it's pre-digested. So it's food that's been broken up into its amino acids and its sort of rawest form. So the idea is it's popular with people with sort of like Crohn's or a really severe digestive issue. So it all gets absorbed in the upper sort of gut and doesn't go through into the lower part of the GI tract, right? So it's a complete break and a complete reset, right, for the whole system.
9: You didn't enjoy it?
8: No, well, at first it was really hard because there was a really significant die-off, right? But what I wanted to talk about, which was very strange, and I was very concerned, right? Because I think I am very open energetically. I think I can feel things. I can feel people in rooms, vibes really easily, right? And the first couple of meals that I had made me really angry.
9: Mm.
8: And the first one was a chicken broth where you strain the bits off and you drink the broth. That's your first meal after this. I was 18 days, right? Just drinking powder, not chewing one thing. You don't chew chewing gum, nothing.
9: The first thing that you had after the powder was chicken broth.
8: Yeah, but it was specifically low FODMAP. So you just basically chicken, some carrots and some other veg, and then you just strain off, drink the broth. That was fine. No big deal. I was like, that's great. And I could feel, what was interesting is I could feel my body just relaxed. Whoa, I got like real fat. Whoa. Mm-hmm. I was like, oh goodness, that's nice. But then the next morning, you can pretty much get straight into sort of low FODMAP, but protein, da-da-da-da. You want to get into it. You want to build your microbiome up quite quickly with diverse stuff. So you don't want to just go on a mono eating thing for a week because it just kind of throws it out. But I had some
9: kimchi.
8: Mince.
9: Get some kimchi into you?
8: Not yet, no. Actually, funnily enough, what I have, fermented foods, like pretty much never. But basically, it was mince and eggs. And I was like, about 2 hours after, I'm like, oh, I'm like, why am I so angry? Like, I'm like agitated. And then that night I had like...
9: Grizzly bear.
8: Yeah, I had the broth, the insides of the broth. So I had the chicken and the veg and ate that. And I was like, oh, far out. And I was like, I hope this doesn't last. Like, I wonder, here's the thing. And I still don't know the answer. I wonder if I'm picking up on the imprint of the food itself. You know how vegans and stuff go on? And look, I'm open to all things. But when people say, oh, like you're, and I've heard many different people in my life of trying to heal things say that the food that we eat has an energetic imprint. And I'm wondering if I'm picking up on, like, that's what I thought for three.
9: Chicken energy.
8: For 3 or 4 days. Yeah, chicken energy. These poor chickens. And the meat, you know, I don't know. Like if they get really stressed before they die, they're full of.
9: It's one of the strongest sources of cognitive dissonance for me. I know for a fact that if I really looked into exactly the way a chicken, if I looked into the what actually happens in order for it to end up on my plate, I wouldn't be eating it.
8: Yeah.
9: I wouldn't be eating it. And probably that same goes for most of the meat.
8: So I used to work for an auction company, right? So we'd auction like equipment, like big plant and equipment. Like I sold a ciabatta line once, which was like 50 meters long. It made ciabatta bread. Anyway, I didn't go to this particular appointment. My friend did, who still works in the auction industry, and he went to a poultry processing farm, and he said it nearly turned him off entirely because a lot of it is robotic. From start to finish, live chick goes in here, chook, hung up, no head on the other end of it. And he said it stinks.
9: But it's also...
8: but it's also really horrific.
9: The energetic imprint is, again, it's a real thing. You know, it's the same as, you know, when we're talking about entities, you know. Like, how is anything created, right? So... again, if you look into the Gnostic principle, but if you go to any of the real ancient religions, it all comes from mind, right? Everything is mind. Mind of God. Mind of God is beyond our understanding. But once it comes into the thought of the God, it's a thing. It's a tangible, real thing, right? So thoughts are creations. They create something. So where the attention goes, something is created. And so what is a create, you know, what is something that's manifested? And you think about the creation of the energetic life of these animals, that they don't have anything to compare their misery to, but it's suffering. It's pure suffering, and that's infused throughout the meat. Of course it is. That's what you're eating. You're eating... this suffering animal. And what I'd be very interested to know is imagine what would be the difference in, you know, and that's why these game hunters, you know. So people like your Rogans of the world, it's a very, you know, people that are the real hunters, and there's some guys that won't eat anything else except for hunted food. So you got an animal that's at the peak of its prime and is living a wonderful life, and you shoot it without it knowing it's dying. So it's just gone boom, and it's died in a beautifully happy
8: meadow with flowers around.
9: Exactly.
8: That's

0: animals.
1: Yeah, but apparently they do. Like somebody, I believe, and I think this is just from a life of spending too much time on the internet, but I believe I've heard on several occasions that they definitely know. People that are pig farmers, when they're being lined up for the chop, they absolutely are fully aware of what's about to happen, which is really sad. But yeah, I just wanted to highlight that I kind of, I'm glad I got through that kind of initial phase, because I'm like, if this is what food is now, I'm going to have to start, oh my God, like researching and finding out like what that is. Am I about to become a vegan again or whatever?
2: So you think your sensitivity to the kind of energetic vibe of the food has gone up?
1: Well, definitely in that first 3 or 4 days.
2: Because you hadn't eaten anything animal.
1: Or anything at all. Like, it was purely synthetic powder.
2: Synthetic.
1: That sort of goes into a shake, and it's not even thick. It's, like, quite thin. It's just a weird, and it's a weird, disgusting flavor.
2: That's interesting. I find that interesting.
1: And I'd love to talk to our mate, Paul, the Gnostic fella. We're allowed to call him Paul.
2: Yeah, we are. We are.
1: About just general kind of, and I'm sure he's got some answer that just nails it and means that everything that I'm thinking is a nothing burger. But like what he kind of says about diet and exercise and kind of well-being, is that such a big thing in terms of becoming more oneself? Have you ever had that kind of specific class with him before?
2: No, I mean, that's not... that's obviously outside of his teachings. He teaches Gnostic stuff and Gnostic stuff. There is no book on diet, but he's very much in sync with my kind of, you know, he's probably a bit more knowledgeable about dietary stuff than me. Which is to say, he's not super knowledgeable. What I'm getting at is he's good without being. There's no advanced knowledge. I have listened to lots of people with advanced diet knowledge, and I've sifted off little bits of cream here and there. But my actual knowledge is really scrappy because I know I'm never going to be a specialist there. I just take hints and. But I'm taking a whole bunch of things, and I don't know which ones are better. And at the moment, there's all these things that you can be taking, and how many supplements. And I keep still asking, you know, AI, you know, what are the best five supplements? If you're on a desert island, you can only have five. And you know, I've been told lately that this hydrogenized water is one of the great things.
1: Yeah, it's a funny one as well.
2: I'm trying to find the best value machine and that's going to do that, and that might be the next thing that I get. I've got an ionizing water machine, and I don't know really what the difference is between ionizing and hydrogenizing, or to your health, or what's more important, or I don't. It's like I'm just. You know, and the algorithms, no, they're just bombarding me. Where I spend, you know, that's where I am, not a sucker, but that's where I am a bit of a consumer. I'll buy stuff that's supplement based, you know.
1: Yeah.
2: I buy my Shea Legit, I buy my Methylene Blue, Shea Legit is the best value per dose of anything.
1: Yeah.
2: It's very good for you. Anyway. Interesting.
1: I actually, one thing I did do that I'm really happy with, and it's very simple, is I got a shower filter. It's a little thing. You basically unscrew your shower head. It's a little pod that just you screw on, and then your shower head goes on top of that. And I tell you what, it's really, really gentle water after that. I feel like
2: it softens the water.
1: It does, and it doesn't break into your what I believe. I understand the way I feel is like I'm clean, but I don't feel like my skin barrier is as broken or is not broken after a shower. It's much nicer because I really, really, really notice.
2: Really, really, really. That's three.
1: I really notice, Trov, when I particularly when

0: I was living in Coogee for 5 years, and I was coming up to the weekend all the time, staying at mum and dad's, having a shower, going home, on the weekend, seeing my mates, da da da da. So I had a really close and direct comparative of what it's like showering with mountain water and Sydney water. And Sydney water was much more gentle, just much more beads off the skin. But I just felt like, when I had a shower in the Blue Mountains, it was like showering with kind of like sand in the water or something. It was very abrasive. And I did some, and I thought it was because it was more minerally up here. And I can't remember what conclusion I came to, but it wasn't minerally. It wasn't that it was harder water. That's what I thought.
1: We've been given warnings about our water.
0: Yeah, well, the PFAS and stuff, yeah. And
1: Yeah.
0: actually, there was, speaking of PFAS, there was something on the news recently whereby they tested all these fresh fruit and vegetables from the three big supermarkets, and they all had way above their like the safe limits of these forever chemicals like PFAS and stuff.
1: Wow.
0: I mean, who, I'm not, are you surprised, Trov?
1: Never,
0: No,
1: never.
0: never. But I tell you what, I don't know if we're allowed to plug. I think, well, the co-op, I think they sponsor one of our shows so we can talk about them, man. They are so good. Like, I know it's a little bit of extra money, but it is like half the stuff in their fruit section is off people's trees up here, right? Like
1: That's good.
0: from somebody's tree to the thing. And what's also
1: Just the
0: awesome about
1: principle
0: it,
1: of that's great.
0: yeah. And so I wanted to make myself, this is how weird I am, a low FODMAP Mexican spice mix, right? Because I wanted to make lettuce burritos yesterday, which we had. They were actually
1: It's
0: pretty
1: weird. It's
0: delicious.
1: advanced. It's very advanced.
0: Yeah, anyway. So I need some ground coriander. So, ChatGPT or Claude spits out a low FODMAP recipe for my
1: Of course it does.
0: For my fajitas, right? So you go to the co-op, right? And then you give yourself literally what you want. So you just put a spoon full of,
1: Sugar.
0: this into a bag, into a bag, into a bag, into a bag. So and you leave, and that costs you $3, right?
1: Wow.
0: Because it's just a spoonful. So you're
1: That's
0: only
1: great.
0: taking what you need. It's the packaging that ruins the whole thing. The co-op is a mad shop. And speaking of which, the Greens are talking about, should they get elected, which unfortunately will never happen, creating public supermarkets,
1: Right.
0: which I think would be a great idea.
1: Well, that's exactly the concept. Things are going to change radically. And the funny thing is this food affordability thing, which again is a rigged thing. Like the more, this is a realization thing. Like, so take oil, fossil fuel. Do you know who came up with oil being a fossil fuel?
0: Nah.
1: J.D. Rockefeller.
0: Yeah, wow.
1: Is it science? No, nothing to do with science.
0: Really?
1: He wanted oil to be, there's no evidence at all that oil has anything to do with fossil,
0: Dead
1: with
0: dinosaurs?
1: dead dinosaurs.
0: Yeah. Why does that not
1: No,
0: surprise
1: it's
0: me?
1: just not. That's not what it is. It's something else, right? And there is no scarcity on this planet. There's no scarcity of water. Like we're being told that there's a real scarcity of water. I mean, what they're doing to the river systems is a real
0: They're
1: problem.
0: poisoning it, but there's no shortage of
1: There's no shortage of water
0: it.
1: under the ground that is pure. And you just got to go down a little further. Like I was here, I heard a guy on a podcast recently, and please excuse me, I don't know, remember his name, but this is a guy who goes around the planet showing people that there's no scarcity,
0: Wow.
1: going to countries that are saying we don't have water, and he's like, I'll find your water, and he finds it every
0: Wow.
1: time. He says, like he said, it's not like I'm finding it 5 out of 20 times or something like that, which people say that's the sort of statistic.
0: Yeah, yeah.
1: When you're water divining or whatever.
0: Yep.
1: He says, I'm getting it 99 out of 100. For me not to find water where I look for it is 1 in 100.
0: Wow.
1: And he said, I'll find it. I'll get it. Because he's using, he still does use the divining things.
0: Oh,
1: but
0: yeah.
1: He uses other methods as well.
0: Right.
1: He knows where it is. He just can map it or something.
0: Wow.
1: I don't even fully understand. But, yeah. But he's doing it. Mm. Like, and I looked him up and he's a real human. And sorry, going off half-cocked, folks. I'll try to bring some research next week to that. But the point that I'm making, though, is the more that I'm looking into this whole scarcity myth, it's not real.
0: Mm.
1: And again, it's all about creating the fear state. Mm. And that was the whole thing with Rockefeller. He was just saying what we need a narrative for oil that makes it scarce in people's mind. Fossil fuels, there's just because that's a limited thing,
0: mm.
1: right?
0: Mm.
1: It's just how many fossil, you know, how much fossilized. What if the idea that it's a fossil, that it's got anything to do with the fossilization process, is just. It makes no sense.
0: Yeah, I think I've heard that as well.
1: It's not. There's no science.
0: Mm.
1: And there's so many things that people just take for granted.
0: Mm.
1: And it's like, nah, not real. It's not real. So we were talking about before that I'm just interested in. We don't have very much time. We're gonna listen to a bit of a few words from our sponsors, and we'll come back. But before we do, can you just give us a quick rundown of what exactly neuro-linguistic programming is for those of us that have heard the term before but don't really understand what it actually is?
0: Yeah, so it's kind of like it's a tool in your... I mean, I did I worked for a life coach training company, right? So it's just an extra layer of sort of knowledge in your tool chest to a point. But it's the easiest way to explain it is like hypnosis while the person is awake. And it's very much NLP is very much advertising and stuff, and the language that they use. And I watch now, it never used to be this way, but I watch the news and it's all NLP. It's all, you know, it's all using certain languages and presupposing certain ideas. I'll bring a book in and we can go through some interesting NLP stuff. But
1: that would be interesting. Yeah.
0: Yeah, we got taught some like a sort of 5 or 6 really powerful NLP therapies, right? And one of which was really, really important. It's called parts integration.
1: Mm.
0: So a lot of people, you sort of stood there and you would lead a client through this where they would, at one part of them, because a lot of people are like, oh, there's a part of me that wants this, part of me that wants that, da-da-da-da. And that's kind of like a bit of a, and maybe from the Gnostic view, it's kind of almost like a bit of a fractured soul to a point. But you hold
1: parts of your ego, yeah.
0: Yeah, and you'd hold them out and you'd be like, okay, like let's describe this person, let's describe that person. And then there was this sort of, you would talk through and talk about these two different things. And what you would notice is after a while, the client's hand would just be slowly moving together, and then you would combine them, and it would be quite powerful. You sort of would leave the session, or clients would leave the session going, oh, like I don't feel like I'm arguing with myself as much because you've integrated those two parts of yourself.
1: Yeah.
0: There was a timeline therapy, and then there was a few other ones. I practiced a few times. I had a few paying clients, and then I just sort of thought, I don't think this is for me. Because what invariably happened after becoming a quote-unquote life coach, which to me sounds like a massive jerk-off these days, and I'm not actually proud of that period of my life. Like,
1: were you making a living from life coaching?
0: No, I didn't know that. No, I was working for a life coach training company, and I also had clients on the site. So after hours, I would coach people. And it was funny. It was like seeing behind the curtain of the Wizard of Oz. Like they just project such kind of strength and knowledge and. You don't need a life coach. You should become a life coach, and through coaching others, you would you know, you would coach yourself. And I honestly think about 80%, they were very, very good marketers. And I think 80% of the people that came and to become life coaches really just needed a good proper therapy session themselves. But unfortunately, what would happen, and this happened to me, you know, let's say I had, you know, 12 clients, you know, three or four of them, we ended up in this sort of place where they had some seriously dark trauma that's way out of my really field of training and expertise. Like, you needed to be
1: That's not what a life coach is there for, is it?
0: Really? Well, when you start to dig, so this pattern that they might be appearing in their work or this relationship that they have with their boss, and then you dig and where is that coming from, and all of a sudden where you end up is somewhere quite dark and scary. And I was like, oh, I think to really... And look, I reckon, and I saw this, the most successful people that came as students to the school and left again were the people that were already in positions of kind of authority or coaching positions or leadership roles, and they just needed a really sharp tool set to help motivate their team and the right language sort of kit.
1: So it gives you a good sort of finishing, like something to sort of, you've got to have the foundational strengths already there.
0: Yeah, and I think that the problem was, just have a little look at the time.
1: Yeah.
0: But the problem was, I think more than 90% of the people that went through the school wouldn't be professionally coaching now. Yeah. And that's not what was kind of advertised. So I felt a bit sort of, I got sort of 2 years into it and kind of started looking around and going, this is a bit fugazi. You know, this is a money-making machine, and a well-oiled marketing money-making machine.
1: Oh, well, I'm sure you learned.
0: But I learned a lot, and a lot of the language and stuff I still use today, I think even subconsciously. Anyway, we better hear from our sponnies, and then we've got to stay tuned because we've got, what's the name of the show again, Maynard? Shiny, I keep forgetting. Shiny Side Up.
1: Shiny Side Up. Shiny Side
0: Up. So if you like motorbikes, look out, you're in the right spot. Or you just like fun radio, stay tuned.
1: We'll be right back with you, folks.
0: Stay tuned. Yep. See ya.
1: See ya.
2: There's always one record. 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
1: Indeed, folks, a few words from our sponsors there, and we've got Maynard in here, and he's coming into the studio, the new studio, for the very first time, so he's just getting his stuff in order, and he will be right with y'all before you know it. We didn't say goodbye, did we? Kirby's left us, but hope you guys have a great week. How are you faring there, Maynard? You're coming close. He's gonna give you 2 hours of motorbikes and music and all things in between. So hang on to your hats, folks, and I'll hand you over. Here he is.
10: Well, this is exciting, listeners. This is pretty exciting, sitting in the new studio, and it's so soundproofed to a high level. It's pretty cool. I'm using the 1974 panel, the one we used before the 1962 panel. So I just have to remember that red is on, so red is go, and green is stop, just to mess with your mind. You know how it is. I hope you guys were listening to the last show. It's pretty cool. And we're going to talk about a few cool things tonight. So the first thing I'm going to do, I'm going to play Sunday Bloody Sunday, because it is Sunday. It might not have been bloody for you, but you too have this pretty cool song. So let's play that, and then we'll be back talking everything about the Steel Horse. Not that song, because that's Lion Sleeps Tonight. We want this one. Sunday, Bloody Sunday.

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7: 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Now, you might think that I'm here alone in the studio on this lovely Sunday night, but I'm not. No, I have a Bogan with me. Correct. Would you like to introduce yourself, Mr. Bogan or Mrs. Bogan? Well, she can't because she's all over the place. Or he's all over the place. Yes, you know what I'm talking about. Bogan Moth. I'm joined in the studio by a Bogan Moth. And it's going to irritate the hell out of me all night. But that's okay because I want to share the love. So where have you gone, Mr. or Mrs. Bogan Moth? Where have you gone? Where are you? Can you please go to the Alps so a possum can eat you? It's funny that, isn't it? They're endangered species, and we're told, so with endangered species, you can't destroy them, but they're off to be eaten by possums. The life cycle. You can't write this stuff, can you? No, you can't. All right, we're going to play. I'm going to play, not we. Well, you could if you want, but you're not here in the studio. So we're going to there I go again. I'm going to play. See, I'm thinking of we as me and the Bogan Moth. I'm going to play Patience by Guns N' Roses. And we're going to come back and we're going to talk something serious about the Victorian roads and the rallies. Stay tuned. I'm Munyuk. That's my road name. And this is Shiny Side Up, 8 to 10 on your Sunday night.

Yes, that was Patience by Guns N' Roses. Is there something in your life that you need patience with? Is there? I'm just going to turn up my microphone here. Here we go. Let me see if I can hear myself a little bit better. There we go. Manyak, manyak, manyak. That's better. Just testing. I've got headphones on. They're not my headphones. They're the station headphones because I left mine at home. And so I just needed to test it. I'm in the new studio tonight, which is a bit of a spin out. I haven't been in here for a couple of years now. Was it coming up 2-3 years maybe? And this is the studio where a lot of the circus came to air. So if you don't know me, on Maynard, I had the circus show on a Friday from 6 till 8. Had that for probably 4 years, 5 years. And had the One Love Reggae show on the Tuesday night from 8 o'clock till 10 o'clock. And had that for 5 years. And that was a great show. Loved the reggae show, reggae and ska show. Because reggae is my favourite music genre. And just loved it. So I'm joined again by my bogan mate, the moth. It's landed up on the top of the studio. So it'd be fun if the bogan moth will come down and I can put the guest mic on for the bogan moth. Wonder what the bogan moth would say if I asked him some questions. I'd say, what's your favourite type of motorbike? And the bogan moth would say, I don't need a motorbike. I've got wings. And that would be a fair answer. All right. What I'm going to do now is going to talk a little bit about the rally that was in Victoria. So you might have been aware that on the September the 13th this year, 71-year-old Peter Tiki Mason died after his motorcycle hit a pothole on the Western Highway near Truella. You probably are aware of that. And so on Sunday, October the 4th, there was a rally, and over more than 3,000 Victorian motorcyclists held the rally, which was called Broken Roads Rally, and it was outside the Parliament House in Victoria. That was on October the 4th this year. I knew about it because I ride with the Compadres, Christian Motorcycle Club, and my brothers in the club in the Victorian chapter, they attended. And so I knew about it, and I knew about Peter Tiki Mason. I knew about his death on the roads on September the 13th this year. So rest in peace, Peter, and we're just thinking of you and your family. But what is really interesting, that rally was only the second rally. So there was a rally this year, if you can remember, January the 17th, there was a rally. Now, if the politicians had responded to the bikers who turned up at that rally, then maybe Peter's life would have been saved. If they did some action and started fixing up these potholes, because this rally was in January, then maybe, just maybe, Peter may still be with us. We know that the Victorian government is in debt. That's why they stopped the Commonwealth Games. We know that their previous premier was a flop. And we know that a lot of woke lefties influenced the government decisions. And that's why that state is in a huge mess. And that's why real issues like the safety of motorcyclists and motorists on the roads are not being cared for with the fixing of potholes, etc. That's what happens when you go woke. Go woke, go broke. All right. So
In the Live to Ride magazine, issue number 469, which was released in February this year, there was an article, and it was called Broken Roads, Broken Promises. Enough was enough, which is why Paul and Whitney took the Victorian motorcyclist fight to Parliament on January the 17th. So I'm just going to read this article because it's quite relevant to the recent rally. So 3 years ago, so that was then would have been, 2023, Hogs, Cogs and two Aussie flogs started as a bit of fun. Paul, and I can't pronounce his surname, Pavin from the Harley Roadshow and Whitley from the Harley Coupe, two independent YouTube channels, joined forces to create a fortnightly YouTube video podcast about bikes, bullshit and the bike culture. They never set out to run rallies or take on government, but it didn't take long for something to land in their inboxes. At first, it was the occasional message, then more. Then almost daily, riders from all over Victoria started writing to them with the same kinds of stories, serious crashes, life-challenging injuries, bikes written off, not because of speeding or reckless riding, but because of potholes, broken edges, loose gravel, and roads that had clearly been neglected. And almost every message ended with the same question: can't you guys use your platform to do something? For a long time, Paul and Whitney resisted. They both knew how protest-weary the public is, and neither of them wanted to be seen as a noise for the sake of noise. But when a close friend of theirs was seriously injured because of the road conditions, it stopped being theoretical. That was the moment they knew they couldn't keep talking about it without acting. That's when the Broken Roads equals Broken Promises rally was born. From day one, they were determined this rally would be different. This wasn't about anger for clicks or clashing with authorities. It was about preventable, turning the page, injuries and deaths. And they wanted the public on their side. They engaged early with Victorian Police, Parliament House Secretary and Melbourne City Council. They laid out their intentions clearly and committed to working with them every step of the way. Originally, the rally was planned for November 2025, but 2 weeks out, police advised them that a known right-wing rally was scheduled for the same time and location, with a left-wing counter-protest expected. The risk was obvious. Any incident would bury their message, or worse, see it miserably or mislabeled. That miserably. I need new glasses. Mislabeled. That was not a gamble they were willing to take. So wisely, they made the hard call to postpone. The new date of January 17 was locked in, avoiding known protests, flashpoints, and also giving them time to build momentum. Over the next 2 months, Paul and Whitley pushed hard. Social media, mainstream media, social motorcycle clubs, riding groups, right across Victoria. They continued contacting politicians as well. While the government showed zero interest, opposition MPs began to engage once it became clear this was a real issue with real electoral weight. On the morning of January 17, riders rolled into Melbourne from seven different start locations across the state, converging on Parliament House within minutes of each other. Police estimated around 1,200 riders, and there were so many bikes that the police cordon had to be pushed back to an extra intersection. Several opposition MPs addressed the crowd, including Shadow Roads Minister Dan O'Brien, Brad Batten MP, and Federal Member Dan Tehan. But the most powerful moment of the day came when Peter Lucas spoke about the right he got the knock on the door every parent dreads after his son Max hit a pothole and was left critically injured. Max survived after months in hospital, and when Max appeared, the crowd's response was raw and emotional. Paul and Whitley eventually closed the rally by calling out the government directly, but also by making it clear to the opposition that they would be held to their promises, as well as, after all, the talk is cheap. The rally did exactly what it needed to do. It featured heavily on television, news, radio, newspapers that night and into the following day as a crowd dispersed. One thing was crystal clear. This wasn't the end of anything. It was simply the beginning. So that was the rally
on January the 17th, and clear it was that this was the beginning. And 3,000 Victorian motorcyclists turned up for Broken Roads Rally outside Parliament House on October the 4th this year. And and that was the second one, the second rally. And it's sad that Peter Tickey Mason had lost his life after this first rally, and then they've had a second rally. So they're gonna keep on fighting. The motorcycle clubs in Victoria and need to get their roads fixed up. At this rally, there was opposition leader Jess Wilson and representatives from the Nationals and One Nation spoke at the event, while government representatives did not attend. Of course they didn't attend. Of course they didn't, because that Victorian government is absolute rubbish. If you want 7 News Melbourne, you can live stream that. Well, you can't live stream it, but it's on there if you wanted to watch that rally. Yes. And the Victorian Auditor General's Office, VAGO, released in September 2026, revealed that 40% of state-managed roads were in poor or very poor condition in Victoria. 48%. It's not good enough. So to all my Victorian brothers and sisters who ride, just want to say keep up the good fight and hope that the potholes get filled in, and hopefully that government will go. All right, the useless government. Did they have elections since recently? I'm not sure. All righty. What roads are bad in the mountains? From Lithgow to the mountains to Penrith, what are the roads that are pretty bad? Well, we're going to talk about that a little bit later. But now, let's play Toy Soldiers by Matika.

0: Straight Up by Paula Abdul. Now, what we say is shiny side up, and we say stay upright. I wonder if Paula Abdul's ever ridden a bike. Do you think she's ever ridden a bike? What type of bike would she have? What can you picture her on? Do you know what I was really impressed with the other day? I work in Lithgow and go to a cafe in Lithgow who's run by a guy called Tim Alate, and great coffee, best coffee in town. And one of the baristas there, or she's not actually a barista, but she works there, is a young girl by the name of Hayley. She's tiny, if you've seen her. She's probably, you know, size 8. She's probably maybe just 5 foot. There's nothing of her. Absolutely nothing of this young lady. And she was telling me that she rides a bike because she's got a Quokka 250. And then she said she's got a Yamaha 650. And I just went, what? I said, you got a 650? Like, she'd probably turn the throttle and throw off it. I couldn't believe it. She goes, oh, yeah, I think it's too big for me. And I just went, mate, if you can ride that, you've got more kahunas than me, like for her size. Anyway, she recently sold it, so she's going to stick to the 250. And I went, probably a good idea. Like, there's just nothing of her. And I just thought, I couldn't imagine picking her on this big 650 for her size. Just funny. Anyway, Tim, who is the owner of Alate, he rides as well. So I think he's just got his license for that to ride. So we're going to go for a ride one day with him. All right, we're talking about the bad roads in the mountains, the ones with the potholes. Now, if you go to Lithgow, do you know you can take a shortcut through Hartley Vale? As you go along the Darling Causeway, it will say the speed will change from 70 to 60, then 40. It will say road closed, locals only, and there's a little road that goes down to Hartley Vale. And if you follow that road, then it comes up Doctor's Gap and comes into Lithgow the back way. So you can use that road, but I recommend it's not for bikes. Not for bikes. There's so many potholes on that road cutting down through Hartley. I do not recommend it for bikes. The other road you've got to be mindful of in the mountains is coming down Lapston Hill. And as you're coming down the first or the second bend, I think it might be the second bend, before it starts to open up sort of into that straight coming into Emu Plains. The first lane, there's actually a huge crack, a long, huge crack. And trust me, you don't want to get your tyre stuck in that. So it's always best to be in the right lane if you're coming down there, or be in the left lane, but be to the left of the left lane and take it slow coming down those bends. So they're some of the worst potholes I'm aware of in the mountains. But you can let me know of other areas, other roads in the mountains that are pretty bad for the potholes. Okay. You want to know a little bit more about the show? This is our fourth show. It's called Shiny Side Up, the motorbike show incorporating Grace. So this show is about everything and anything to do with motorbikes, riding, motorcycles, social and Christian clubs, and the two-wheel steel horse culture. The interviews, bike reviews, safety tips, education for non-riders, and promotions of upcoming bike shows and rides. The show also touches on the Christian faith and includes prayer, Christian meditation, and devotion. This show is for anyone, regardless of your beliefs or if you like motorbikes or not. Look left, look right, look bike. Stay upright, Munyak. And of course, Munyak is my road name. So we are going to talk a little bit about the Christian faith a little bit later on. But it's also Mental Health Week. And this is really important. And this is something that came up that I think is very important to share. It's by a guy called Rob.
1: Psychologists actually tell if someone's insane? Well, you have to listen to this because it's absolutely nuts. In 1973, a Stanford psychologist named David Rosenhan wanted to find out. And so he designed an experiment and sent 8 normal volunteers to psychiatric hospitals and told them all one simple thing to say, that they heard a voice that said one word, empty. That's it, nothing else. And the moment they walked in, they were told to act completely normal after that. And the wild part is that every single one of them was diagnosed as mentally ill. 7 were labeled as schizophrenic, and 1 was labeled as manic depressive. Not one doctor figured out that they were faking it. Normal behaviors, like taking notes, were labeled as compulsive writing disorder. If they were being polite to people, they were labeled exhibits pathological need to please. One of them flushed a toilet, and the staff called it ritualistic behavior. The shortest stay was 7 days. The longest stay was 52 days. On average, it was 19 days before they were left out. And in that time, the 8 people were prescribed 2,100 total antipsychotic drugs. That's how powerful a label can be. It distorts your reality, not just for doctors, but for everyone around you. You only see what you expect to see. So what's the takeaway from this? Sometimes the real problem isn't the patient, it's the system. So never let a label define who you are. Always question what you're being told, especially if your intuition says something different.
0: Can psychologists actually tell us? That's really good advice there. Isn't that amazing that that experiment that was done? And I worked in a private psychiatric hospital for 10 years, and I know they're pretty based, heavily based on the medical model, and people could not be admitted unless they had a psychiatrist who was connected to the hospital, and this is for all psychiatric hospitals or clinics, and that then psychiatrist has to prescribe medication for the person coming in to the hospital. So whether that is antipsychotic medication or antidepressant medication, the psychiatrist has to do that. The hospital or the clinic or whatever they call themselves, they will not accept intakes, or they call the people in the hospital patients or clients. Very medical model. They will not accept anyone unless the psychiatrist has prescribed medication. And it's to do with the health funds and people claiming it on their health funds and things like that. So, yeah, just during Mental Health Week, I'm just saying I'm not against psychiatric hospitals or clinics or facilities where a person needs to stay to get some support. I'm just saying, be mindful of the medical model, ask questions, and make sure you don't get a wrong diagnosis. If you're not sure of your diagnosis or you're not happy with it, ask for a second opinion. So that's my advice for Mental Health Week. You thought I was going to talk about mindfulness. Well, we all know what the best mindfulness is, isn't it? It's getting that engine between our legs and letting it ride. I went for a ride today, just a local one, just around. That's great. Great. Great feeling. Great feeling. All right. Remember Wild Thing by Tone Lock? Was it Tone Locky or Tone Lock? I don't know. I went to Lithgow High School. I struggle with pronunciation. But here is Wild Thing.
2: Let's do it.

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7: Yes, we certainly are the heart, voice and soul of the Blue Mountains. Wow, there's a little bit of creative license with that, isn't there? But it's your community, your voice, and part of the mountains community is there are lots of people who have a Christian faith. So part of this show is to encourage and support those Christians, and we was, you know, often say prayer, maybe read some scripture, whatever. And also there's lots of the community that aren't Christians, so we will share a bit of the gospel and talk about why we as Christians believe in what we do. All right, we know Obi-Wan Kenobi as Ewan McGregor, and we know he loves motorcycles and riding. And this is what he says.
5: See the world differently from a motorcycle. I still think about it when I get on my bike. I am looking over my shoulder for the happy police, like, surely I'm not allowed to do this. Surely this can't be allowed, because it just feels so good. And I don't know why. It can be up here in the rain. Your hands can be numb with cold. I can't imagine wanting to be anywhere else. I love it. I don't know where it came from, but I love it. And I love it as much now as I ever did when I first started riding, you know, when I was a kid.
7: Isn't that great? We all know it. We all know that feeling. You know, just love riding. And the great mindfulness that it brings as well. Okay, thank you to our sponsors. Now, what we're going to do is play a couple more songs, and then we're going to have some more chitter chat. Going to talk to you a little bit about what Bear Grylls thinks about the church. But here is Jeannie's Got a Gun.

Genie's Got a Gun by Aerosmith, and now we've got Where the Streets Have No Name. 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I'm Munyak.

0: Yeah, what a great song. Where the streets have no names, no name. Where the street has no name, no name. Street has no name. Alrighty then, let's get straight back into it, and just want to share something with you. Just have to bring it up on the old thingamajig-ding. Alrighty. Here we go. Is what Bear Grylls says about church.
1: I've learned that church isn't a building. Church is a community, and it's rooted in friendships. I find church in the little things. I do a daily thing every day with a friend, and he lives the other side of the world, and we just read a little bit of the Bible and say a little prayer together. It's just a few minutes, and in a way, that's church for me. Kneeling beside the bed of our boys as they used to go to sleep when they were growing up, that was church for me. Maybe saying grace at mealtimes, simple things. But then you do come to buildings like this, and you realise actually that community is so powerful. When it's rooted in connection with the Almighty and great friends, it's a real force for good. The world needs that. I think that beautiful hymn, Abide With Me, always resonates strongly because it says, Abide with me, fast falls the eventide. And that is life, as you know, as a dad. I'm a dad. Our kids grow up so fast. Life moves so fast. That eventide is falling fast. And it's like, know where your foundations are in life. Have your eye on the end prize. Life is a long game. I want to make sure I'm heading somewhere good. And that starts on our knees before the Almighty. I've learned that.
0: Thank you, Bears. You, I learned, we learned, that you learned that church is about community. It's about people. And it's about what Jesus Christ has done. It's not about a building. It's not about stained glass windows. And it's not about religion. And in fact, Jesus came on earth. He did not come to set up. He didn't come to set up a religion. And this is what Clayton says about that.
2: Jesus, you see, did not come to earth to try and start a religion.
3: Facts. He actually spoke out against religion, which is why the rabbis hated him.
2: What he really came for was this. His earliest followers were called the Way. Not a doctrine, but a direction. Meaning that they were following a path. And one of the most radical things Jesus ever said was this: the kingdom of heaven is within you.
3: And that's a core belief of Gnostic teachings, which I wrote my first book about. And if you comment book on Instagram, I'll send you a link to purchase it for less than $9.
0: Well, don't worry about that.
3: Get back to the legend.
0: Don't worry about the book.
2: Later. Not after death. But here, now. And what he was pointing to was not worship of a person, but recognition of a presence. A living, breathing relationship with the divine. Not through fear, but through awareness. After his death, however, institutions formed.
3: And another thing I cover in my book.
0: You don't want to read your book, mate. We're not interested in your book. We're just interested in what Jesus came about
3: 70 some years after Jesus' resurrection.
2: And institutions, by their nature, seek control. So the message was subtly shifted.
3: Definitely.
2: From you are one with God to God is separate and you must earn your way back.
3: Right? It's you, the pastor, the priest, and then God. But Jesus was saying,
0: No, it's not.
3: It's all inside you.
0: It's not. We're all equal.
2: But the original invitation remains unchanged. When you step beyond dogma and listen deeply, you were never meant to follow a religion. You were invited to wake up, to realize that the divine you seek has been quietly living within you all along.
0: Yeah, so Jesus did not come to start a religion, and a lot of people, a lot of religions say that the priest is higher than the person, which is not true. Not true at all. We're all equal. And Christ came and he spoke against the religious leaders. He spoke against the Jewish leaders and teachers of the time. And he himself, Christ, was a Jew. And he said, it's not about the law, you know, it's about, you know, Christ and the sacrifice that he was going to do, which he did and gave up his life for us. Going to play Petra's song. It's called The Colouring Song by Petra.

Yes, that was Ride by 21 Pilots. Now, we talk about some rides that are coming up, or car and bike shows, mainly. Now, the Cornflower Blue Ribbon organisation are supporting MND, which has been in the media quite a lot recently with Joy Arrow, the XL Sydney supporter player, coming out about MND and his fight against that. The 1st of November, so it's not that far away. Bidwell Hotel, 10 o'clock till 2 o'clock. There's barbecues, raffles, lucky door prizes and trophies. It's a car and bikes show. All funds raised will be going to the MND New South Wales. It's a cash-only event. So hop on the social medias, check them out, Cornflower Blue Ribbon, proudly supporting MND car and bike show, cash only, $10 entry, and that will be great, so support for that. Now, the guys I ride with, the compadres, we have what's called the Blessing of the Bikes, the Blessings of the Bikes. That's on November the 14th, Saturday, November the 14th. It's at Grey Gum Cafe, 8679 Putty Road, Putty, New South Wales. 10 a.m. Is the start with the Blessing at midday. A live band, stalls, great food and drinks, all patch clubs and inquiries. Call Mungus 041-4395-638. That's Blessings of the Bikes. So there are a couple of things that are coming up. So in the meantime, why don't you go west? Like Michael W. Smith says, go west, young man.

And lady, go west as well, not just men. Like, why restrict it? You know? Yeah. Why do that? Okay, gonna play a song now. Called I Will Follow You, and this is by the English band.

Every cowboy sings a sad, sad song. Well, I don't. Do they? Does every cowboy sing a sad, sad song? Maybe some cowboys sing happy songs. Who knows? I'm just putting it out there. Right. We want to. If you went to church today, did you do the church life survey? The church life survey is a survey that goes around to all the churches on a particular day each 5 years, and so they gather information. But it says, well, like, what church did you attend? And it didn't itemize it. The first one was Catholic/Anglican. Like, they're two completely different churches. What's with these survey people? It's like with the census. The census did not have a category for Jewish. Of course, it had one for people of Islamic faith, but there wasn't one for Jews. And the Jewish population in Australia is quite large. So you'd think they would have a category for that. And also, they don't understand the Christian faith because they just had some denominations, but not a space where you could go Christian. Because it's not like when you go to heaven and God says, okay, the Baptist, you go to the left. The Pentecostals, you can go to the right. The Methodist, you can go a bit to the far left. You know, that they're not, they don't do that in heaven. You know what I mean? It's, there should have been a category for Christians in the census, and there should have been one for Jews. And I wrote that in as, you know, you could say, what didn't you like about the census? So that's what I wrote. But some woke person doing admin will see that report and go, they're not going to put it into the computer as a complaint. They'll just rip it up, put it in the bin. Yes. But, you know, that's okay because Christ tells us that we will be persecuted. As a Christian, you'll be persecuted. And the Christians, more Christians are persecuted than any other group in society, and more Christians are persecuted throughout the world than any other religion. Why is that? It's because Jesus is alive. That's why. All right, it's time to do a little prayer and a little scripture reading. So, you know, we're just going to bring that up now. And you know this scripture reading. It's you know. But I'm going to read it from, two versions of the Bible. I'm going to read translations. I'm going to read it from the, which is it? Let me try. I'm just trying to find it here. I'm going to read it from the New American Standard Bible version, which has the closest connection to the original language. Psalm 23. The Lord is my shepherd, I shall not want. He makes me lie down in green pastures. He leads me beside quiet waters. He restores my soul. He guides me in the paths of righteousness. For his name's sake, even though I walk through the valley of the shadow of death, I fear no evil, for you are with me. Your rod and your staff, they comfort me. You prepare a table before me in the presence of my enemies. You have anointed my head with oil, my cup overflows. Surely goodness and lovingness will follow me all the days of my life, and I will dwell in the house of the Lord forever. That's Psalm 23. Now I'm going to read it from another translation now. This is the Message translation. So let me find that. Here we go. And let's read it from the Message, which is sort of just like modern day language. God, my shepherd, I don't need a thing. You have bedded me down in lush meadows. You find me quiet pools to drink from. True to your word, you let me catch my breath and send me in the right direction. Even when the way goes through Death Valley, I'm not afraid. When you walk at my side, your trusty shepherd's crook
makes me feel secure. You serve me a six-course dinner right in front of my enemies. You receive my drooping head. My cup brims with blessings. Your beauty and love chase after me every day of my life. I'm back home in the house of God for the rest of my life. And let me just go back to, you have bedded me down in lush meadows. Imagine soft, long, green grass lying in that, under the sunshine. How lovely would that be? You find me quiet pools to drink from. The refreshment, the comfort comes from our Lord. So, this show, if you just tuned in, it's called Shiny Side Up. And this is show number 4. And this is what the show's about. Shiny Side Up, the motorbike show incorporating Grace. This show is about everything and anything to do with motorbikes, riding motorcycles, social and Christian clubs, and the two-wheel steel horse culture. There are interviews, bike reviews, safety tips, and education for non-riders and promotions of upcoming bike shows and rides. The show also touches on the Christian faith and includes prayer, Christian meditation, and a devotion. This show is for anyone, regardless of your beliefs or if you like motorbikes or not. Look left, look right, look bike, stay upright, maniac, which is my road name. And I'll tell you about that a little bit later. So what I'm going to do now is just get ready, get the next song ready to kick it out. But, you know, I'm going to say prayer for everyone. Okay. At the end of the prayer, we say amen, and amen is the ending of a prayer, which means, I believe, so be it. So the things I'm saying, if you believe them after I've said it, you can say amen. And it's not a religious thing. It means you are acknowledging, yes, I believe, and so be it, and surrendering that to God. Dear Lord, thank you that you are our Creator. We thank you that you have given us life. We want to thank you that you sent Jesus to die on the cross for our sins so that we can be made right with you. We thank you that you're in our hearts and that you reveal your grace to us. We pray for those who don't know you. We pray, Lord, that you would reveal your grace to them. Lord, sometimes we go through trials and tribulations and hard times. We don't know why. We don't understand at times. But what we do know and what we do understand is that you promise to comfort us in those times. That you would lie us down in meadows, that you would lead us beside quiet waters. So, Lord, for those who are going through a tough time, I ask that you would be their comfort and their strength. And, Lord, I pray for all those on the two wheels, on the road, pray that you'll keep them upright, keep them safe, and that you would help people in the community who are driving to look left, look right, look bike. Amen. Thank you for listening. I'll be here next week, Shiny Side Up, 9 to 8 to 10. Have a great week. Take care. Look after yourselves. Here's Michael W. Smith and Angus D.

Yeah, yeah, it's a very funky sound of Mr. Marcus Miller from his 2018 album called Laid Black on the Blue Note label. Trip Trap's the name of that one. And Marcus Miller is our very special guest for this second hour of this edition of the Tiki Lounge Remix. If you're not familiar with Marcus, well, you really, really should be. He's one of the funkiest bass players going. He's a musician, a songwriter, a record producer, and he worked with trumpeter Miles Davis, pianist Herbie Hancock, singer Luther Vandross, and saxophonist Wayne Shorter and David Sanborn, amongst others. He was actually the main songwriter and producer on three of Miles Davis's albums, Tutu in 1986, music from the film Siesta in 1987, and the 1989 album Amandla. And Marcus is an internationally acclaimed bassist, composer, and producer. He's been a transformative force in the music industry for over four decades. He's 67 years old these days, and he's a five-time Grammy Award winner and a UNESCO Artist for Peace. His signature bass style and creative ingenuity have helped shape the sound of modern jazz, rhythm and blues, and urban film scores for decades. And he's got a credit list spanning well over 500 recordings, ranging from Beyoncé to Miles Davis, and his characteristic bass sound can be heard on Limitless catalog of classic hits. Check him out online. You'll find them all listed there. Marcus Miller, our special guest this hour here in the Tiki Lounge. But just before I start my conversation with Marcus, I want to play you one more track from him. This is another one from that same album, from 2018 album Laid Black. And this one features another wonderful bass player, Miss Michelle Ndegeo Cello on the vocals. And this is called Rush Over. Marcus Miller on the bass, right here in the Tiki Lounge Remix.

0: On the line from Los Angeles, I am speaking to one of the very funkiest men on the planet, Mr. Marcus Miller. Welcome back. Nice to talk to you. It's been quite some years since we talked, Marcus.
1: Yeah, how are you?
0: I'm doing very, very well. Marcus, you've just been announced that you're coming back down here to Oz in April of next year on what's currently a 5-day tour, but I wouldn't be surprised if more dates are added to that. You were out here two years ago for the Melbourne International Jazz Festival. What are your memories of that short tour 2 years ago out here?
1: The main feeling that I had when we did those shows was from the audience and from the people that I was meeting was, it's about time. You know, this is the first time we came down there. I think I came down maybe 10 years ago to do a few clinics.
0: Yeah.
1: But this is the first time I was there with a band to really do what we do. So it was about time, and it was really beautiful. Of course, you know, you guys just are so cool down there. And the people were so welcoming and warm, man. So it was really a beautiful experience.
0: You played at that Melbourne International Jazz Festival back then. You did a big outdoor show at the Sydney Meyer Bowl there. You opened for Herbie Hancock, and then you played with Herbie when he did his set. Do you recall that?
1: I do now. Yeah, you know, I don't do many sideman gigs anymore, but whenever Herbie calls, you know, put everything down.
0: Yeah.
1: And do it. As a matter of fact, we just did a show at the Hollywood Bowl here in Los Angeles. It was, celebrating Miles Davis's centennial birthday.
0: Yeah.
1: His heavenly birthday. And, of course, I put everything down to do that with Herbie. So to open for him in Melbourne was cool. And then come in and play some notes with him was even more cool.
0: I saw a video of that show at the Hollywood Bowl just yesterday. I watched that online, and you had an all-star lineup there, Terrence Blanchard, Christian McBride, Kenny Garrett, so many, many people, and Herbie as well, everybody gathering together to celebrate what would have been Miles's 100th birthday this year, which is kind of mind-blowing. Can you imagine what Miles would have been like if he'd lived to 100? He would have been a rascal still, wouldn't he?
1: Oh, man, he would have been, like, unmanageable. he was already something else. You know, he passed. I think he was 65 when he passed.
0: Mm.
1: And he was already, you know, like, it's not like he ever did not speak his mind. So I can't imagine what he would be saying to everybody as he approached 100 years. But, we're trying to carry on his spirit. You know, a lot of people ask me, what do you think Miles would have been doing now? And I just say, look, man, I have no idea. You know, you can't. Or they ask me, where's jazz going in the future? And you just don't know because, music kind of reflects the times that we're living in. So it's like asking what's going to happen in the future. We don't know, but we know that the music will reflect that.
0: And, of course, jazz now has a history of, over 120 years. There's lots of different eras in that looking back now. As we're saying, Miles would have been 100. John Coltrane would have been 100 this year because they were virtually the same age as well. It's pretty mind-blowing to think of these fellas and their place in history and now the place of you and others who are carrying on this long, long tradition.
1: Yeah, it's amazing because I'm able to say when they ask me, you know, what does Miles represent to you? I'm able to say, I think he was one of the most important artists of the 20th century.
0: Hmm.
1: And that's reasonable to say. You know, the century is over, and it was an incredible century, especially with jazz. Jazz was born in the 20th century, and it's still going strong. And it, like you said, every 10, 15 years or so, it morphs to reflect whatever's going on in this ever-changing world. So it's really incredible to see how history is formed. It's incredible to have met, lived, played music with these guys who are now, to younger people, just historical figures. It's, it's really a trippy thing, you know?
0: Mm. Of course, Marcus, Miles played a central role in your own career, and you continue to honor and maintain his legacy. Do you ever get tired of talking about Miles? You know, you get asked about him constantly, I know, but do you ever think, oh, God, another Miles question?
1: Well, I'll tell you, there are some guys in the Miles family who I think are tired of speaking about Miles. For me, because of course, I got to do some incredible things with Miles, but I also had things that I did in the R&B world with people like Luther Vandross and mm-hmm. Aretha Franklin and mm-hmm. Chaka Khan, mm-hmm. and then, you know, kind of instrumental funk jazz with David Sanborn. So, you know, I think a lot of people resent it because they feel like there's more that I did in my life besides just playing with mm-hmm. Miles. But for me, because, you know, I get asked about Luther, I get asked about David Sanborn, I get asked about everybody. So it's pretty well balanced. So it doesn't bother me. As a matter of fact, I'm happy to talk about it because it was, like you said, very important period of my life.
0: You mentioned that Miles was, I believe, 65 when he passed. You're 67 this year. And
1: yeah, that's tripping me out.
0: I'm just wondering what that means to you, to be 67 now, to be heading towards 70. The career you've had is just an astonishing one, isn't it? What do you think, looking back now over all these years? What's your overall feeling? Just the one of being grateful?
1: Yeah, you said it. Just complete gratitude. And just like, okay, let's continue on. You know, you're feeling pretty good. Let's see what else you can come up with. But with a lot of people that I made music with not being here anymore, that's really a trip. You know, I was always the youngest guy in the band. You know, I was the youngest guy in Miles's band. All the musicians that I played with were always 8, 9, 10, you know, 15 years older than me. So it's taken me a while to get used to being the dude who is the one who's been around. You know, I'll be on the tour bus with my band, and I'll be telling a story that, for me, just happened a little while ago. And then I look at them, and their eyes are big, you know, like, wow, man, I wasn't even born then, you know. And I'm realizing, okay, you're that dude, you know, you're that guy who has these stories that these young musicians need to hear. So I'm slowly but surely kind of growing into that role.
0: You become one of the elders. It's good.
1: Yeah, one of them dudes. You know, I remember back in 1983, you know, and they're looking at me like, wow, man.
0: Ancient history. ancient.
1: Exactly.

0: Merci. Alex Hahn, Christian Scott, Ronald Bruner, Federico Pena, yours truly, Marcus Miller. Thank you. Thank you to Miles Davis. Miles, we love you. Je t'adore. À la prochaine, Lyon. Merci. Au revoir.
1: The track Full Nelson, Perfect Way, written by Marcus Miller, and him performing on the bass there, along with Christian Scott doing the Miles Davis trumpet parts, and Alex Hahn on saxophone there, amongst others. That comes from Marcus's 2011 album called Tutu Revisited, going back and reinterpreting the music from the album Tutu that came out originally from Miles Davis in 1986, which Marcus produced and wrote most of it. Great, great album, and nice to hear Marcus playing on that, because Marcus Miller is our very special guest for this edition of the Tiki Lounge Remix, and he'll be touring out here in Australia in April. I'll be giving you the dates for that at the end of the interview, so stay tuned for that. Marcus Miller, our special guest here in the Tiki Lounge. Speaking of gratitude, Marcus, the other week I saw online the video that you did for Father's Day, I think it was a few years ago, where you were talking about your own father who lived to the age of 92. My father lived to 92 as well, so I can relate. And you were talking about the song that you wrote called Preacher's Kid and the gratitude that you felt toward your father, who kind of put off his own career. He could have been a strong player himself and had a larger career, but he put that aside for the sake of the family. And that was very moving to have you tell that story there about him and the way his choices affected you. That video keeps coming up and around every year, doesn't it now?
2: Yeah, every year, every Father's Day, it comes around. And I'm very, very, you know, honored that people are touched by that story. My dad, my parents, it was nothing special for me to have two parents who were on my case about education and supporting me when I showed a love for music. It only became special, man, when I kind of went out into the world and met so many people who didn't have that, you know, met so many people who had to figure stuff out on their own. And so every year, man, it got bigger and more important. I had more and more gratitude for my father making the decision to put off his own career. It wasn't like he wasn't playing. He played in church, he played weddings, he played funerals. Anytime the community needed to get together, my father was there behind the organ, you know. So he had a cousin, Wynton Kelly, who was a tremendous piano player.
1: Absolutely.
2: Wynton played with Miles, Wynton played with Wes Montgomery, Wynton played with everybody. And so that made it even kind of more stark for my dad to make the decision to, you know, support his family, especially with Wynton out there doing his thing, you know.
1: Mm-hmm.
2: Unfortunately, Wynton died like at the age of 39, right?
1: Mm.
2: So it could have been really understandable if my father said, you know what, I'm really discouraging you from becoming a professional musician because the life is hard.
1: Mm-hmm.
2: And, you know, I want you to be around. But instead, when he saw, man, how important music was to me, music was important to him. So, of course, he understood that part. And, you know, he just kind of said, just be careful, you know, and please just keep your head on. And, you know, that was just beautiful of him to do that.
1: And the pride that he had of seeing you carry on and have a brilliant career that he could watch and be part of.
2: Oh, yeah, he was absolutely part of it. And I would call him regularly, say, Dad, I got this F major chord with an F sharp in the bass, man. I don't know what to name it. I'm trying to write out this chart. What should I? And then he'd go into his whole, well, you know, it depends on the application. And he'd go into his whole thing. And I would just let him go, man. It was just so so wonderful.
1: One of the things about that video of you doing that song for your dad is that you're playing clarinet on that instead of the bass that you're so well known for. But it's really moving to see you play. It's kind of rare, isn't it?
2: Well, that instrument is a bass clarinet, right?
1: Yeah.
2: That was the instrument that I started with.
1: Okay.
2: I actually started with a wooden wind instrument called a recorder. It might have a different name.
1: No. We know them. We know them as recorders as well.
2: Yeah. So they, you know, they give kids when they're 8 years old just something to make some music with. But then I went to the clarinet pretty soon after that. And my dad would put it this way, I had to audition for the arts school when I was getting ready to audition for high school. They have an art school called the LaGuardia School in New York. Mm-hmm. And I played Mozart's clarinet concerto. And my dad, you know, would accompany me on the piano so I could practice and get it together ready for my audition. So the clarinet was very important in terms of the way my dad and my relationship. Mm-hmm. Of course, I started playing the bass pretty soon after I started the clarinet, and I played that outside of school and, you know, in funk bands and soul bands. But with my dad, it was about the clarinet. So it was a fitting, as far as I was concerned, it was fitting to use that instrument when doing a tribute to my dad. Mm. Although I had to switch to the bass clarinet because I needed a little bit more gravity in the sound.
1: Mm. What do you think, Marcus, about the way bass is being played these days? You set the levels for a lot of people who you have a very imitated sound by a lot of young bass players these days. Where do you think bass is going these days? Where do you see it heading?
2: Well, the first change, the first big change was when they started adding strings mm-hmm. to the bass.
1: Mm-hmm.
2: You know, first it was 5 strings, 6 strings. Some guys are playing 7-string basses. So it's almost kind of crazy to call it a bass because it's a bass and a treble. You know, it goes very high into the guitar range and very low, even lower than the original 4-string bass.
1: Mm-hmm.
2: So that gives musicians who choose this instrument a lot of options, a lot of things they can do with it. The funny part is, at least in pop music, not a lot of bass guitars happening these days.
1: Mm-hmm.
2: You know, it's a lot of synthesized bass. So these kids who are playing a bass instrument now, they don't really feel confined to just holding it down. That's what we used to call it when you're playing the bass, like in a funk band or soul band. You had to hold it down. You had to play that bass line, that funky bass line, and don't let it go. And, you know, I don't think they feel that kind of responsibility because, you know, there's no bass player holding it down these days. I mean, of course, there are some holdouts, but they're more interested in creating other kinds of colors. So the instrument is evolving. It's not that old an instrument. It was created in 1955, at least the bass guitar was. So
1: mm-hmm.
2: there's still plenty of places for it to go. But I think it's going to be an instrument that, you know, some kids play by themselves, you know, like you would play a classical guitar by yourself.
1: Mm.
2: A lot of stuff involves musicians playing by themselves these days because of social media and everybody's posting, you know, these 20-second clips
1: mm-hmm.
2: Of them playing by themselves. So there's a lot of bedroom musicians mm-hmm. happening these days. And I'm hoping that the art of playing with people doesn't kind of get left by the wayside because that's really, really special. It's very, very human. And I think we don't want to let that go.

0: Miller, who will be touring out here in Australia once again in April 2027, is our very special guest for this edition of the Tiki Lounge Remix. Marcus, who's in your own band these days? Who are you going to be bringing out here to Australia in April of next year?
1: Well, I have a drummer named Anwar Marshall. These guys are young guys, you know. Anwar, you know, I'm always testing him when we play our sound check. Mm-hmm. I play old bass lines from the 70s to see if he knows the beat. And his dad did a very good job because he told me his dad would grill him, would test him on knowing all the old school, you know, Larry Graham and Bootsy and Earth, Wind, and Fire. He knows it all, so I'm very impressed by him.
0: All the funksters.
1: I have a piano player. His name is Xavier Gordon, another young guy who's just great. And they've been in my band for a while, so, you know, I'm trying to make sure that I impart as much experience, as much knowledge as I can about playing together. I have a saxophonist named Donald Hayes, who any gospel record from the 1990s, if you've listened to any of it that came out in that decade, Donald's on it. He's from Memphis, totally so soulful, and he carries on that Memphis tradition of the blues and R&B, and he's really tremendous. And then I have Russell Gunn, the trumpet player.
0: Oh, yeah.
1: And Russell's from, you know, he's been around, like, when Branford Marsalis first decided to go in a more funky direction in the 90s, he had a very, very young Russell Gunn in the band. The band was called Buckshot LaFunk.
0: Yeah, yeah,
1: and
0: I remember
1: Russell
0: that.
1: Gunn was in.
0: I remember Buckshot.
1: Yeah, there you go. And then, you know, he's done his own albums, Ethnomusicology. He did a series of maybe 3 or 4 albums where he had big band and incorporated the big band sound with hip-hop. So he's been doing some interesting things. And he's from Miles' hometown of East St. Louis, so he's got that feeling. So, that's the band, and like I said, we've been traveling and doing our thing. So we were there 2 years ago in Australia, and people really loved it. So this will be part two.
0: And Russell really, you know, is very much in the Miles tradition, isn't he? I'm sure he would acknowledge that, and that allows you to play all that music from that time period that's part of both Miles' career and your career.
1: Absolutely. You know, he is really interested in not playing all the notes, just playing ones that speak to people.
0: Yeah.
1: And, of course, I really appreciate that. Of course, that's what Miles was famous for. And, you know, he does a great job. And he, of course, he injects his own personality in there also. But him coming from, like, the same neighborhood as Miles is pretty cool. Last time we played in St. Louis, Russell took the band to Miles' house where he grew up, which is now a museum.
0: Mm-hmm.
1: You know, it's a small house, but they made it a museum. And we just hung out, man, and Russell pulled his trumpet out in Miles' practice room and started playing some notes, man. So we really enjoyed watching that connection.
0: I grew up myself in Kansas City, Marcus, so I know that St. Louis scene as well over there. I used to go over there and visit and hear some music over there. Yeah, Marcus, it seems to me well and truly time for a new album from you. We haven't had a new studio album since when? Was Laid Black your last studio? 2018, that's a long time in between albums. You got something on the boil here? We going to hear something new pretty soon?
1: Yeah, man, I got a lot of stuff. Matter of fact, it's been a while since I had a new album out, but 2027 is going to be a very cool year for me. I'm trying to figure out what music to put out first, put it that way. So I've got a lot of directions that I've been working on simultaneously. So, and I've been doing some cool projects as well. There's a filmmaker artist named Steve McQueen. Are you familiar with Steve McQueen?
0: No, only the actor.
1: right. This is an African-American, he's an African-Brit.
0: Okay.
1: His name is Steve McQueen. There was a movie he did called 12 Years a Slave, which is a very popular movie.
0: Yeah,
1: And he also does, like museum projects. And, you know, he made a documentary about this high-rise, low-income building that caught fire in London. It was high-rise, like, you know, 30 floors, and the top 2 floors caught fire. It was really terrifying. He made a documentary about that. But he had an idea to do a project that was in a museum, huge space, 2 football fields long, concrete, nothing except these lights installed in the ceiling that make every color from ultraviolet to infrared slowly changing from one end of the spectrum to the other over like 30 minutes. and just

0: space. And he wanted us to evoke the feeling of being in the bottom of a slave ship, just not knowing where you're going, not knowing who your captors are, not knowing if you'd ever see your family again. And he said he wanted five bass players. So I got Michelle and Deggie Acello playing electric bass.
1: Oh, yeah.
0: I got Aston Barrett, you know, whose dad played with Bob Marley, playing reggae bass. I have a brother named Mamadou from Senegal who played a bass ngoni, which is an African version of a bass guitar. And I had an acoustic bass played by a protege of Christian McBride, 16-year-old Laura Martin, who's fantastic. And we just played this music that just evoked this feeling of being in limbo and not knowing where you're going. It came out beautifully. We'll probably, you know, it's been in a museum in New York, then in Basel, Switzerland, and it's going to debut in Paris in February. And we're thinking about releasing the actual music to this project because it's really something special.
1: Sounds fascinating.
0: A lot going on.
1: Sounds fascinating, Marcus. And listen, it's going to be good to have you back out here again in 2027. I'm hoping to catch you probably at the Sydney gig. And I look forward to hearing you and seeing you there again. Thanks so much for some of your time today. Much respect. And keep it funky, man.
0: Absolutely. Thank you, man. Good to talk to you. Appreciate it, man.

Yeah, a little bit of solo bass groove there, recorded by Mr. Marcus Miller at his home during COVID when nobody could go anywhere. And those dates for Marcus and his band live down here in Australia in April of 2027. He'll be in Perth on April the 12th, in Brisbane on April 15th, in Sydney on April 16th, Melbourne on the 17th, and down in Adelaide on the 18th of April. Tickets are on sale now. Check them out online. And don't miss Marcus Miller, live in Australia, funky as ever. And thanks for him for taking time to talk to us here this week in the Tiki Lounge Remix.

And that is just about all the time we've got for this edition of the Tiki Lounge Remix. And over a little bit of Marcus's Preacher's Kid, which is the track we were talking about dedicated to his father. That's about all the time we've got. And the program, of course, is produced in the studios of 2BBB in Bellingen, New South Wales. That's on Goombanga Country. And it's heard on over 65 community stations all around this big land, like the incredible one you're listening to right now. 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And my reminder to you, I do post up that full playlist each week. 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And if you'd like to listen back to either this or any other programs in the Tiki Lounge series, you can catch them anytime you like. 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My name is Seth Jordan, closing up the Tiki Lounge for another week. 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Adios, amigos. Ciao, ciao for now. Leave you with just a little bit more from Marcus Miller and Friends. See you next week.

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7: 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We are joined this evening by a wonderful local indie rock band called The Wrong Road. How are you guys?
8: Excellent.
9: Really good, thanks.
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7: Now, you're here till 9 o'clock. We'll be playing about 45 minutes of songs. But firstly, I think it'd be a nice idea to introduce each one of you.
9: Well, on the keyboards without a microphone is Madeline Coates. I'm Steve McIntyre on guitar.
8: Rita Riotano, vocals.
10: Richard Bennett, bass, vocals.
11: James Hurst, drums.
7: Now, we are also missing two pivotal members of the band.
9: Yes. Mick Morris on saxophone and Dave Pace on trumpets and vocals. They're both indisposed, unfortunately both ill, but that's okay. There's so many of us in this band that we can usually bang it together, even if we're missing a couple. It's fine.
7: Well, look, you're sounding enthusiastic, so let's get into it.
9: This is a song called Look Up, Look Down.

0: Okay, Stephen here. This is a song I wrote for Rita to sing. I'll just put my little capo on.
1: Yeah, put your little capo on.
2: Yeah, put that little capo on, Steve.
0: This song's called It's Over.

0: That was The Wrong Road. We are 3D Radio and you are here live on Live from Studio 3 across Australia on the Community Radio Network. And the songs you just heard there up the top was Look Up. In the middle, we heard Little Victories, and just there, It's Over. So, guys, can you tell me when The Wrong Road was formed?
1: Is it about 8 years ago now?
2: Yeah.
1: Yeah, I think I moved to Adelaide in, 2016. And then 2017, Dave Pace, our trumpet player, had a party and invited a whole lot of musician friends along for me to meet, because we've played together over in bands in Victoria before. And it was very kindly put on a party at his place, and I met Rita and our original drummer Tim Nelson there at that party, and we started practicing at my work, and then Tim's 14-year-old daughter joined us as a bass player, and the band has evolved over the last 7 years to the bunch of gnarly old heads that you see now.
3: Yeah, all gnarly apart from Maddie. She's not so gnarly.
1: No.
0: So I described you as indie rock band, but how would you describe your music in general? You know, who are your biggest influences? And I do understand that each one of you would have different influences.
1: I think earlier on, I think probably I wrote most of the songs, and that is not true anymore. Probably write about half of them, and the rest of the band write now, and so we've got much more of a Wrong Road sound now, I think. But earlier on, well, The Wrong Road is named after a Go Between song. So I think Sunny Boys, Go Betweens, the Triffidy, that sort of feel, maybe.
3: Calexico.
1: Calexico, definitely Calexico. Look Up, Look Down, that first song was my attempt at writing a Calexico song. Trust me, with the brass, it sounds like Calexico. So, yeah, that sort of alt country, Australiana kind of thing.
0: Cool. All right, we'll go on with the next song called Golden. What can you tell me about this one?
4: This is a song I wrote probably about 5 years ago, and I played around with it and took it to the guys, and then they kicked it around in the dirt for about 2 years, and then finally
1: we immediately called it math rock.
4: Yeah, we called it math rock, and then not meth rock. Probably got some similarities.
3: Not yet.
0: All right, here we go. This is The Wrong Road with Golden.

0: 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You are here live from Studio 3 with The Wrong Road across Australia on the Community Radio Network. And the three songs you heard in that bracket up the top was Golden, In the Middle, New Geography, and Just There, Cyclones. So, guys, what inspires your music?
1: Well, for me, it's everyday events and trying to write lessons from normal life, I suppose. For example, New Geography, the song that we just played, the funky one we played a bit earlier, that was I watched a couple walk up a hill in the city and have a fight that turned into a physical fight. And everyone intervened to try and help after the lady was punched, and she then went off at everyone that was intervening and protected a partner. And then they went off together still fighting, and I just went home and wrote that song because it just didn't weigh up for me, and I just felt really weird about it and thought, So sometimes, I don't know about it is for the others in the band, but for me it's how I get out when I think about stuff like that.
0: Mm-hmm.
1: Yeah, it's a way of me processing it, I suppose.
0: How about yourself, Rita?
2: Oh, it's love and or angst inspires me.
1: Oh, and our next song is Love, definitely.
2: Yeah, definitely Love in the Room, the next song.
0: So before we get to that next song, do you guys have any upcoming gigs?
2: Gosh, I thought you'd never ask. We're playing at the Gov Front Bar Gibson Stage on the 12th of September, Saturday night. So $15 on the door. Please come along. Check us out live. We will have the Brass Holes. We will no longer be brassless. We will have the Brass Holes with us, and we're really looking forward to a live gig. Yeah.
0: Will you have any support bands?
2: We're going to have surprise acts, and standing next to me here.
3: No. Steve Mack is back.
2: Steve Mack is back.
1: So it's actually going to – I've recorded a solo album, speaking of getting things of your angst out. So I've written a whole stack of other songs that are more, I suppose, atmospheric, quieter songs. And so I've recorded a solo album, and so I'm going to give it an unannounced surprise first run as a support for our gig on the 12th.
0: Yep.
4: And Steve's cheaper than a support band.
1: Yeah. As I've said to him, there's 10 songs in the set, guys, so see if you want to pick any of those and grab them for The Wrong Road, go for it.
2: So we'll be critiquing our first act.
1: I'll have an audience of five, and they'll all be holding up signs out of 10, I'm sure, at the end of every
4: that
1: song.
4: That might be our last show for the year, mightn't it? At this stage?
2: Yeah.
1: I'll definitely be my ego. I'll be so crushed. It'll definitely be mine.
2: Oh, no. It'll be the last gig for The Wrong Road for 2026. And we're busy in the studio at the moment, Gosha, recording.
0: Ooh, that is awesome.
1: We've half finished. We've got about five or six done.
2: Yeah, about five, yeah.
1: And we've got another five or six to go, and then we'll have an album out by the end of the year, hopefully.
0: Oh, that's fantastic. Yeah. So new album out and, say, the album launch early next year.
2: Yeah.
1: Yep, that's it. Yes.
0: Fantastic. Absolutely. All right. Well, let's get on with the last bracket.
1: This is a beautiful song that Rita wrote. It's called Falling for You.
3: Rita and Richard wrote that one. You keep saying that, Steve.

0: to 3D Radio 93.7 FM here online from Studio 3 across Australia on the Community Radio Network. And we are here with the lovely Wrong Road. The songs that you heard in that bracket of four songs was Falling For You, Sparkling One, Radar Radar, and just there, Fox Looker.
1: Oh, we tricked you. We haven't done Radar Radar. We did Dancing Kissing instead. Surprise!
2: Tricked me as well, but it doesn't matter.
0: So does that mean that you could potentially do Radar Radar?
1: We could.
0: We're as just a bonus song?
1: Talking up what that bonus song will be. Yes. Yeah.
0: Cool. Well, look, we are sort of... We're approaching the end of the show, so thank you very much for playing on Live from Studio 3. It's been an absolute pleasure. So, listeners, if you did enjoy that 45 minutes or so of music, The Wrong Road have a gig coming up on Saturday, 12th of September at the Gov on the Gibson Street stage, supported by...
1: Steve Mack.
0: A debut,
3: aka Honey Eater.
0: Debut of his solo album,
3: yes, which is called Honey Eater.
0: Honey,
1: and The Wrong Road can't wait to hear it. We've also got our live from the Weedy album up on Bandcamp, and that's called Fox Looker. And the new one in the studio. There's a few songs up there at the moment, and more to come.
0: Fantastic. So maybe we'll finish off with one last song, but before I say my goodbyes, thank you very much to Nigel and Sebastian for making you guys sound fantastic.
3: Yeah. Great job, guys. Thank you so much.
4: Nigel.
0: If you're keen to know who's playing on Live from Studio 3 next week, that's Wednesday, 9th of September, we have the Hazy, so make sure you tune in. I've been Gosha, this has been Live from Studio 3 at 3D Radio, and we've got one last song.
3: We thought we'd do a go-between song, sing. We talked about them before.
0: Yes, fantastic.
3: Streets of Our Town, of Your Town. As everyone looks around at each other going, oh, we're doing that, are we? Yes.

0: Yeah.
1: Pass it on.
2: Yes.
0: Okay. Hang on. We're just waiting for Rita. Are you ready? Good if you've got the words. All right, we're going to go anyway.
2: Looks like it.
3: Yep.
2: Yeah.
0: Hang on.

0: BBC News with Govinda Gill. Several countries have warned of a dangerous escalation after 12 people were killed and hundreds wounded in a Houthi missile attack on the main airport in the Saudi capital, Riyadh. Many have expressed solidarity with Saudi Arabia and have called on the Yemeni group to stop attacking civilian targets. John Donison is in Jerusalem.
1: It's another dangerous moment in a region that is already fraught with tension and conflict. So we've seen those pictures from the airport, clearly a lot of damage inside the terminal, large plumes of smoke rising above the building, and reports that the hospitals in the capital have been overwhelmed just by the sheer number of people injured, more than 300. Now, the conflict in Yemen has been going on for more than a decade, but in recent weeks, the Houthis have stepped up their attacks directly on Saudi Arabian soil, and that, I think, is all tied into the broader conflict that the United States and Israel have with Iran.
0: More than 100 people have died and dozens are missing after a boat carrying migrants sank off the coast of Djibouti. Richard Kagoe reports from Nairobi.
2: The boat was carrying around 350 people from Djibouti to Yemen when it capsized shortly after setting off near the northern town of Obok. Around 80 people were rescued, all Ethiopians. All search teams are looking for more than 100 others still unaccounted for. The route across the Bab al-Mandeb Strait is one of the busiest migrant crossings in the region, used by thousands of people from the Horn of Africa, hoping to reach the Gulf through Yemen, even while war rages there. The passage has also been busy the other way lately, with thousands of Yemeni refugees fleeing a lightning Houthi offensive which sees several coastal cities.
0: President Zelensky says Ukraine is ready to stop striking Russian oil refineries if Russia stops hitting Ukrainian energy infrastructure. But he said he didn't believe Vladimir Putin wanted to do this. The Ukrainian president is under renewed pressure from Donald Trump after Washington eased sanctions on Russian diesel. Mr. Zelensky insisted any de-escalation had to be reciprocal and backed by real guarantees. Here's Joe Inwood.
3: If President Trump were out of, you know, a fit of pique to say, we're not going to sell you weapons anymore, I mean, there's no suggestion of that at this point, but that's the sort of thing that would be very, very serious indeed. So I think the Ukrainians are going to be viewing this as something that they want to try and dial down the anger on. Because I think yesterday it was interesting listening to President Zelensky's reaction to the news that Donald Trump was going to be buying Russian diesel. He sounded like a cold rage there, and you wonder if he might have reacted in that rage and now will be trying to dial it back slightly, because the relations with President Trump have been improving and they've gone back many steps, I think.
0: World News from the BBC. Poland Interior Ministry is holding an emergency meeting after what it said were possible assassination attempts against the Prime Minister and Defence Minister. Officials will be meeting secret services later today. The announcement comes as authorities in Poland have been on high alert following a wave of violence in schools that resulted in the death of a school caretaker on Thursday. Nepali officials say they've rescued 49 people from areas impacted by a flash flood, which has washed away bridges and damaged a hydropower facility. Local residents on the banks of the Budhi Gandaki River in central Nepal are being told to leave for safety. Filanandra Dahal is in Kathmandu.
4: Officials say their efforts are focused on rescuing people, and as yet they don't have a full picture of the scale of the damage. So far, there are no reports of human casualties, despite large structures including hydropower buildings, bridges and homes being washed away. Dramatic footage showed the moment water, mud and debris rushed down the Budhi Gandaki River this morning. The images have been a fearful reminder of devastating floods that occurred along the Nepal-China border a month and a half ago.
0: A South Korean container ship's returned from its trial voyage to Europe via the Arctic as officials hope to turn the port of Busan into a maritime hub for the fledgling Northern Sea Route. The Pan-Star Akro made the journey in 10 days shorter time than going via the Suez Canal in the conflict-hit Middle East. Pope Leo says he's to undergo surgery after his doctors detected what he called a very early stage nodule in his lung. Leo, who's 71, said it was found during a routine checkup and appeared to be well contained. Recovery from surgery is expected to take around a week. He thanked people for their prayers. That's the latest. World News from the BBC.
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Hello there and welcome to this week's episode of Global Village. My name's Habib, and for the next hour I'll be taking you on a musical journey that celebrates life through the culture and diversity of world music. Thanks for joining us for the program today. We have a wonderful show for you. Some of the countries we'll be visiting include Mexico, Egypt, Senegal, and Cuba. So wherever you may happen to be listening in this big wide world, sit back, get comfortable, because our magical carpet is about to take off. To start the show today, let's go to the South American nation of Suriname.

Music from Ireland by Keela and the track Grand Hotel from the album Luna Park. Before that, music from Kenya by Kakai Kilonzo and the track Baba Mwe, and that's from the album The Rough Guide to African Music for Children. And to open the show today, music from Suriname by Yaki Famiri and the track Muy Mang, and that's from the album South America Travelogue. 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Let's continue our musical odyssey now and go to the Caribbean island of Cuba.

album The Rough Guide to the music of Balkan Gypsies. Before that, we heard music from Niger in Africa by Etran Finatawa and the track Alice, and that's taken from the self-titled album Etran Finatawa. And to open that set, music from Cuba by Selena Gonzalez, the track Santa Barbara, and that's from the album Latina Cafe. You're listening to Global Village across Australia on the Community Radio Network. Hope you're enjoying the program so far. Let's continue our musical journey now and go to Senegal.

Contemporary music from Mexico by Nortec Collective, the track Autobanda, and that's taken from the album Tijuana Sessions, Volume 3. Before that, music from Egypt by Mahmoud Fadl and Salwa Abu Greisha, and the track Wedaret El Ayam, from the album The Rough Guide to World Music, Africa and the Middle East. And to open that set, music from Senegal by Turu Kunda, and the track Rapada, and that's from the album Salsa Around the World. You're listening to Global Village across Australia on the Community Radio Network. And that brings us to the end of the program today. I hope you've enjoyed listening to Global Village, and I look forward to your company again at the same time next week. I'm going to leave you now with an instrumental from Otmar Liebet performing with Luna Negra, and this track is Morning Arrival in Goa.

0: off the lights. And I'm hoping that he's tucked you in tight.
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2: Welcome to Hot, Sweet and Jazzy, an hour of music on the jazz spectrum. Ross Williamson with you today. In the next hour, we've got a range of 2026 releases, almost all of them, featuring some excellent musicianship and some entertaining playing. So lots of good stuff coming up. We kick off with a group from Spain. They're called La Dancing Pepa. They're a swing and jazz band from Valencia, been playing together since 2014. Built their name on the European dance floors, Lindy Hop, Balboa, Shag festivals in Spain, Portugal, France and Switzerland. The thing is classic swing repertoire. They arrange things themselves. And, of course, it's designed for dancing. So feel free to dance as you hear La Dancing Pepa playing Big John's Special.

Big John's special. That was the group from Valencia in Spain called La Dancing Pepa, and that's from their 2026 release called Fast Feet Society. You're listening to some jazz with Russ Williamson. Now, a group led by Fernando Ferrarone. He's a trumpeter and sax player based in Miami in Florida. But this album, beautifully different, was recorded and mixed and the rest in Buenos Aires, Argentina. There are a number of Argentinian musicians there, and the pianist now lives there, although he's American. So, Fernando Ferrarone leading this group, and I guess we're on a bit of a dancing theme here. This is called Tommy's Shuffle.

Fernando Ferraroni, the trumpeter, was leading his quintet there. That was called Tommy Shuffle, and it came from the 2026 album Beautifully Different. Well, here's a live recording now from New Orleans. The album's called Live at the 2026 New Orleans Jazz and Heritage Festival. And it's a big band led by the New Orleans-born and based sax player David Bodie. It's a 22-piece big band that he's leading, which is quite something, and it includes some of New Orleans' finest musicians. David Bodie said it was so much fun bringing this band and these arrangements to the crowd at the WWOZ Jazz Tent. We had a great time and really fed off the good vibes the people were giving us. WWOZ, an important radio station, public radio, in New Orleans. All right, from that particular event then, here's their interpretation of a Kenny Garrett tune called Happy People, live recording.

Live recording there from the New Orleans Festival of 2026, David Bodie leading his big band, and that was called Happy People, a Kenny Garrett composition. And that's a 2026 release, as you might expect, David Bodie. You're listening to some jazz with Russ Williamson. Well, a new voice to me now, a young Canadian called Noah Costa. He's released an album called Right Here in, I think, September of 2026, and he's got quite a nice voice. He also has written a couple of songs along with a longtime family friend called Aaron Dean, and so we're going to have a listen, I think, to one of those now. 21 he is, this young fella, so prepare to be impressed by his voice. Here's Noah Costa with 20-something.

expert on Shakespeare, and that's a hell of a lot. But the world don't need scholars as much as I thought.

20-something was the title of that one, and that was Noah Costa. Costa spelt with a K. Canadian singer, young singer. The album's called Right Here. This is Hot, Sweet and Jazzy, a program made at The Pulse in Geelong for the Community Radio Network. Look us up on Facebook and email hotsweetandjazzy@gmail.com. The French guitarist Samuel Bonnet migrated to Canada in 2009 and is now part of the Montreal jazz scene. He's released an album called Slow. It's his trio plus a very important addition, the veteran American trumpeter Joe Manurelli, known as Mags. So it's a quartet, and they've released this album called Slow. It's rather enjoyable. Samuel Bonnet has written the tunes, and this one's called Nylon Swing.

Well, we're back to fusion, I guess, with that track. That was a group led by the bass player Josh Cohen, Canadian. The album's called We Are Home, and that was called Elevate. We Are Home, the title of the album, I think comes from the idea that Josh Cohen travelled with his family to the United States, into Mexico, and then back to Canada. And now he belongs to the Toronto jazz community. It was a sextet there. They produced a sound that was a bit reminiscent, perhaps, of the 70s, I thought. Josh Cohen there with Elevate. Before that, we heard Samuel Bonnet, that group from Montreal. Samuel Bonnet, the guitarist, leading the quartet with Nylon Swing. In fact, we're in the middle of four tracks from Canada. We began with Noah Costa, then Samuel Bonnet, Josh Cohen, and now Tara Davidson's Marnie Project. Tara Davidson is a sax player from Canada, been there for over two decades. And this latest project of hers, called the Marnie Project, is producing quite some interesting music, delightful and pleasant music. Now, the word Marnie, that was the name of her cat. Tara Davidson's cat passed away at the age of 17 and a half. And she misses the cat because it used to sit beside her at the piano while she was composing. So Marnie lives on in the name of this group. It's a quartet. Florian Hoefner plays keyboards, Dan Fortin bass, Ethan Ardelli is the drummer. So from Tara Davidson's Marnie Project, here is Betty's Dance.

Betty's Dance from Tara Davidson's Marnie Project. Tara Davidson was playing the saxophones, and that was Florian Hoefner, who was playing the accordion. Good sound. The accordion has a place in jazz. You're listening to some jazz with Ross Williamson. Well, let's calm things down a bit with one of those reflective ballads about spring. Spring can really hang you up the most, from Australian singer Hetty Kate, from her Jazz in Four Seasons series, and this, of course, from Spring.

Hedy Kate is a singer who respects the lyrics of any song she sings, and, well, we heard the lyrics nice and clearly there. Song written by Fran Landesman and Tommy Wolfe, Spring Can Really Hang You Up the Most. And that's from Hetty's 2025 album, Jazz in Four Seasons, Volume 1, Spring. She recorded that in the Czech Republic, and I'm looking forward to the next three volumes. Well, let's round out the hour with a release from May of 2026, a quintet led by two tenor sax players. Have you heard of Ray Keith Irwin? He's a sax player who's now in his 60s. Probably not, because he uses a stage name of Ray Gelato. And he's one of the major forces in the revival of swing music in the world, Ray Gelato. He's even appeared on The Voice UK. He was a contestant in 2026. But here he's combined with a Spanish tenor sax player called Enrique Pedro. Hope I'm pronouncing Pedro correctly. P-E-I-D-R-O. He's a very natural and genuine sort of sax player, and he's known as a real keeper of the flame among the classic jazz lovers in Spain. He's got a group called the Enrique Pedro Swingtet, and he also performs in the International Classic Jazz All-Stars, which we have heard on this program. And that's a group that includes the Australian

and bass player and singer Nicky Perrott. However, here we have the Ray Gelato Enrique Pedro Quintet. The album's called Exactly Like Us, and this is called Stumpy.

A group led by two tenor sax players. A bit unusual, but a lovely sound. That was called Stumpy. It was the Ray Gelato Enric Pedro Quintet. The album's called Exactly Like Us. Well, we've had a great hour of jazz. And so ends Hot, Sweet and Jazzy for another week. Thanks for your company. Our email address is hotsweetandjazzy@gmail.com. And we're on Facebook too. See you again next time. Until then, bye-bye from Ross Williamson.

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1: The Phantom Dancer is produced in the studios of 2SCR in Sydney. And as the announcer said, Henry King and his Society Dance Music opens this week's Phantom Dancer. Then we go bop with Dizzy Gillespie. Your Phantom Dancer feature artist is 1920s bandleader Ben Pollock, with singers Helen Rowland and Chester Gaylord, including such luminaries as Glenn Miller and Benny Goodman and Jack Teagarden in his orchestra. And then Charlie Barnett.
2: 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It's Alexander's Ragtime Band.
1: Where do I find the playlist for this week's Phantom Dancer, Greg? 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

Dance music from Chicago, played by Henry King. Dance music from Lee Palmer House in Chicago. Here's a new one called In the Mission of St. Augustine.

0: During the past 25 minutes, ABC has brought you dance music. Dance music played by Henry King, his piano and his orchestra. This musical feature has come to you from the famous Empire Room of the Palmer House in the Loop in downtown Chicago.
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0: And now on The Phantom Dancer, I'm Greg Poppleton, Dizzy Gillespie Records. Mixed with a 1955 TV show called Shower of Stars.
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I know a guy who had some brand new tricks. Played his horn with a crazy kick. The thing that really made him such a flop was he beeped when he should have bopped. The same old square jumped right up on the stand, but he just couldn't dig the van. He thought he was the creep.

Now we're going to take you down a new kind of automobile assembly line with rhythm and rhyme.

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0: See this Plymouth Belvedere, one of the great new cars of the forward look. Take a really good look, because I'd like to have you try and tell the difference between this Plymouth and the one you're about to see.
1: Actually, there are two differences about this car. One, you can't buy it at any price. Two, it runs with no carburetor, no piston rings, no radiator, with only one spark plug, and on ordinary fuels you can buy anywhere. And here, under the hood, you see the big difference. It's the Chrysler gas turbine engine, the first turbine engine ever to be successfully installed in a standard passenger car. Yes, here is another great first from Chrysler Corporation. More than 200 pounds lighter than a conventional engine of similar power, it has less than one-fifth as many moving parts. Developed by Chrysler Corporation to power a regular production model, you can hardly pick it out from other Plymouths, unless you happen to spot the special insignia that tells you there's a revolutionary engine under that hood. The horsepower it develops is 120. However, the driving power it delivers to the wheels equals that of a 160 horsepower conventional engine. As for fuel economy, it is comparable to any 120 horsepower car engine today. What's more, a gas turbine engine will run on anything from gasoline to heavy fuel oil. This car has no radiator. Its engine is air-cooled, therefore never needs water. Other attempts to design a practical turbine engine resulted in extremely hot, burning exhaust gases. But Chrysler Corporation engineers licked that problem. The exhaust temperature is cooler than that of the average car today. You can hold your hand over this exhaust pipe and not get burned. The Turbine Special is just one of many research projects in progress at Chrysler Corporation. And as each new advance is perfected, it will be made available to you to keep you ahead in car performance, in safety, and in styling.
0: Now do you see why I wanted to shout about this? And even though the turbine engine may not be available for some time to come, the important thing to you and me is that it typifies the kind of engineering that you've come to expect from Chrysler Corporation. It's the years ahead thinking that has resulted in today's Plymouth, Dodge, DeSoto, Chrysler, and the exclusive Imperial.

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3: Good evening, folks. The Wild Waves are dashing high tonight with song and merriment. You ride on their crest to the heart of New York City, one of its most popular nightclubs. You don't need a presentation card. You won't need full dress. There's not even a cover charge. Look out for this first wave, Ben Pollock, and his boys will bowl you completely over with Let's Go Native.
0: And a shout out to Phantom Dancer listeners tuned in to 5UV Adelaide.

And now Miss Helen Rowland, the little girl who has been the star of so many Broadway shows. I'll just bet she'll break your heart as she sings So Beat My Heart for You.

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I'm wondering where they are. And you know, we haven't had as many attractive girls here at one time in weeks. One of the prettiest of tonight's guests has asked me to sing her favorite. And you know, it's a little romantic sort of blues entitled My Future Just Passed.

And here's Miss Helen Rowland again. Miss Rowland still gets a thrill, and so will you when you hear her sing, "I Still Get a Thrill Thinking of You."

Alan Rollins singing in front of your Phantom Dancer feature artist Ben Pollock and his orchestra in a radio transcription from New York in 1930. And national listeners, that's just about it for your Phantom Dancer for this week. I'm Greg Poppleton. Thank you for listening. And I invite you to tune in again same time next week to your favourite local station of the Community Radio Network for a fresh mix. The Phantom Dancer is produced in the studios of 2SCR in Sydney, heard across Australia over CRN, the Community Radio Network.

now, ladies and gentlemen, the National Broadcasting Company opens the famous door and sort of sets it swinging. And we mean swing for Charlie Burnett and his orchestra playing on the famous Swing Street, that's 52nd Street, at the famous door in New York City. And to get you in the mood, Charlie Burnett plays Jump Sessions.

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This week on Spotlight, I'm spotlighting the brand new album from Miranda Lambert, just released through Universal Australia and is out and available now, entitled Crisco. A little about Miranda Lambert firstly. She was born in Longview, Texas, and at the age of 42 has become one of the most awarded country music artists of all time. She has won 3 Grammys, 40 Academy of Country Music Awards, 6 American Country Music Awards, 8 CMT Awards, 14 Country Music Association Awards, and she now comes with her 10th studio album, Crisco. She was signed with Sony Music and left Sony Music after 19 years in 2023. She was previously married to Blake Shelton. They married in 2011 and parted ways by way of divorce in 2015. She dated several, but in 2019 she married Brendan McCoughlin. Brendan, not in the music industry, a New York City Police Department official. They reside in Texas. She has 9 tattoos of various shapes and sizes, and that's interesting in this day and age that it's all part of her publicity. Her previous albums kicked off in 2005 with an independent release of Kerosene. She went right through with albums to the previous album to this current one was in 2024, Postcards from Texas was that album. There were also 4 albums with her outfit, the Pistol Annies. She is the most awarded American country music artist of all time. Now, the new album is out and about. It's entitled Crisco. It has 12 tracks. It's out through Universal Music Australia and is available in hard copy CD. It's available in vinyl, and it is available to download. All the details are easy to access. Simply Google Miranda Lambert and Crisco is the album title. We'll feature the 12 tracks from the new album. With any spare time, we will feature some new country music tracks to radio recently over my desk. We'll start off with the title track, Crisco, and the opening track she shares with guest Ella Langley, Snakeskin Boots, and the third, Cowgirl Curtsy.

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I'm Kevin Walsh. We're spotlighting Crisco, Miranda Lambert's brand new 10th studio album, as we go back to another triple play. Two things can be true: cutting onions and till the going's gone.

right around Australia. And thank you for taking the time out. We are featuring Miranda Lambert's brand new album, Crisco, and I'm Kevin Walsh, hosting this one-hour special on the Community Radio Network. Now for another triple play. To everything, whiskey business, and right where we left it.

Well, folks, we are running a shorter time, but we've got time for the final triple play from Miranda Lambert and Crisco, her brand new album. 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Here's the final triple play. A song that was released in 2025 with her guest, Chris Stapledon, A Song to Sing. He'll have to say, I love you in a song. And the final of the 12 tracks is Sunset Marquee.

Well, folks, that's it for Spotlight this week. We've been featuring the brand new album for Miranda Lambert. And with a bit of time up our sleeve, we'll feature new country singles to radio. Gail O'Neill has joined up with Michael Carpenter, and together there's Hello Freedom, Sandy Louise, Hello High Water, and the Silver Line are along with I'm Gonna Marry That Girl. Zach and George, One Sip Away. And the final track is the Viper Creek Band, A Girl Changes Everything. Until I catch you again sometime real soon for another edition of Spotlight, I'm Kevin Walsh. You take care now, and bye for now.

0: 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Coming next is the BBC News, followed by Good Morning Country.
1: BBC News with Eileen McHugh. Another projectile has hit Saudi Arabia's main international airport in the capital Riyadh, hours after Yemen's Houthis warned airlines and passengers to avoid Saudi airspace. Hugo Bashega is monitoring events from Beirut.
2: There's been a very short statement from the Saudi-led coalition fighting the Houthis in Yemen, saying that this projectile fell on Terminal 4, resulting in a fire that the authorities were handling. So this happens just a day after that attack that killed 12 people. They've been saying that these attacks are going to continue. And again, I think there will be more questions about how these attacks have been happening, targeting a major civilian facility in the capital.
1: President Zelensky has denied knowledge of an energy ceasefire with Russia announced by Donald Trump. But speaking to the Axios news site, he said that if the US president had negotiated such a truce with the Russian leader, Vladimir Putin, then Kiev would follow suit. Mr. Trump said on social media the ceasefire would begin immediately, insisting both parties had agreed. There's been no comment from Moscow. Mr. Trump's statement came amid a growing row with Mr. Zelensky over Washington's decision to buy Russian diesel. Almost 140 migrants are now known to have died when their boat capsized off the coast of Djibouti. Search and rescue operations are continuing for 84 people still missing. The boat was carrying more than 300 migrants from Djibouti to Yemen when it sank near the northern town of Obok. 82 people, all Ethiopian nationals, were rescued. This is among the deadliest shipwrecks on a route used by migrants from the Horn of Africa seeking to reach the Gulf states through war-torn Yemen. Pope Leo says he'll undergo surgery after his doctors detected what he called a very early stage nodule in his lung. Sarah Rainsford reports from Rome.
3: This was a surprise announcement by Pope Leo, addressing the crowd who had gathered in St. Peter's Square for his Sunday blessing. He said doctors had found a nodule in his lung during routine checks. It had been detected at a very early stage, he assured them, and was well localised, as he put it. But he's been advised to have it removed, so an operation has been scheduled in the next few days. Such nodules, a mass of dense tissue, are not usually cancerous, and Pope Leo, who's 71, is generally considered fit and well.
1: Spanish police have cleared migrants from the last major camp in Ceuta 2 days before the King and Queen visit the territory on the North African coast. Migrants were bused to centres for police processing while cleaning crews scoured the encampment. Most of the 70,000 people who forced their way into the territory from Morocco at the end of July have now returned. World News from the BBC. Police in the Indian capital Delhi have detained hundreds of people for a second day as sporadic protests broke out demanding the resignation of the country's election chief. The leaders of the youth-led movement, the Cockroach Junta Party, have vowed to continue their campaign against Gyanesh Kumar hours after they were released from detention. Protesters have been calling for him to step down over a controversial revision of voter lists. The Pakistani government says it's deploying troops to Khyber Pakhtunkhwa province hours after it declared an emergency and suspended the regional government. An 11-member advisory council will run the province. The government there was led by the PTI party of the imprisoned former Prime Minister Imran Khan. His supporters have been holding protests, threatening to march onto the capital. Poland's interior minister says the man alleged to have planned an assassination attempt on the prime minister has been detained. Marcin Kierwiński did not provide further details, but local media report the man allegedly had contact with a radical organisation. The government convened an emergency meeting after receiving information about possible attacks against Prime Minister Donald Tusk and his defence minister. The British Museum in London has confirmed that a rare Chinese porcelain bowl broke after falling onto an ancient Chinese box within a display cabinet. Both pieces are now being restored. Simon Jones reports.
4: The bowl, which was crafted sometime between 1662 and 1722, depicted ladies engaged in cultural pursuits in a terraced garden, according to the collection's catalogue. But it has been found in pieces after falling from its mount and landing on the shelf below, also damaging a porcelain box. CCTV shows nobody was in the gallery at the time, and the mount was said to be in perfect condition, leaving staff mystified.
1: BBC News.
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And a very good morning to you. Yes, it is Monday morning. It's October 12. And this is Good Morning Country on the Community Radio Network. I'm broadcasting from the bunker in Harrington on the mid-north coast of New South Wales. Folks, we've got a great show for you again this morning with a wonderful mix of the country music that you enjoy. It's the new, it's the classics, the archives, and hits and memories from a bygone era. And what's on the agenda this morning? Well, our album of the week, Dingo and Nightwire, his latest album, his second studio album, and this very talented young man will tell you about a new track each morning, and that'll happen after the 6:30 news, and that of course is Eastern Daylight Saving Time. Studio 8 will be along around a quarter past 7 to tell you about their latest single. They've dropped the line down the wire, and we appreciate that. We've got a few of these this week where the artists have sent me their file, and we do appreciate it. Rural Livestock Report. Well, it's along. Yes, it's along in just on 20 minutes from now. But as we do with Walshy on the wireless, I've got the Far Gone Beauty standing by, and they'll get the music machine up and running on this Monday morning.

They were the super group out of WA, Magnificent Seven, Cool to Be a Cowboy, Josephine, and Lucky Lips. We are heading to the Rural Livestock Report, folks. We've got Becky and When the Buckle Hits the Floor from Magnificent Seven through to that report.

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I'm Natasha Lobban with my final livestock report for Auctions Plus. The Eastern States Young Cattle Indicator, or EYCI, fell 11.04 cents this week to be 909.44 cents a kilo carcass weight by Friday morning. It's an 86.94 cent decrease for the month and 71.99 cent higher than the same time last year. The National Young Cattle Indicator, or NICI, which reflects national markets and online transactions, lifted this week by 10.46 cents a kilo to 487.64 cents a kilo on Friday morning. It is down 46.19 cents on last month and up 37.46 cents on the same time last year. The National Feeder Heifer Indicator, which offers a dedicated lens into the feeder heifer market, fell and was sitting at 439.27 cents a kilo on Friday morning. It's down 1.44 cents on last week and 35.81 cents on last month. The processor cow indicator was 379.96 cents on Friday morning, up 3.69 cents a kilo on last week and down 10.51 cents for the month. The top three contributors to this indicator were Roma, Wodonga and Dalby. Let's turn to the sheep and lamb markets. The Auctions Plus Restocker Lamb Indicator, or ARLI, eased 10 cents to settle at 1,329 cents a kilo carcass weight. The Light Lamb Indicator gained 63.75 cents this week to be 1,076.16 cents on Friday morning, which was 30.42 cents down on last month and 13.76 cents up on the same time last year. The heavy lamb indicator lifted by 48.47 cents over the past week to be sitting at 1,103.85 cents a kilo carcass weight. That represents a decrease of 46.43 cents over the past month and is 21.43 cents lower than the same time last year. That concludes today's market update, brought to you by Auctions Plus, dedicated to connecting ag.

0: very good morning to you as you're waking around Australia on this Monday morning, October 12. And folks, I've got the jukebox locked and loaded, and we'll take you through to the news and weather. And that'll happen in around about 26 minutes from now. 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
3: Hey, going, folks. It's John Williamson here, and I'm really enjoying my breakfast of egg and bacon with my mate Kevin Walsh. Well, they call him Walshy, on Good Morning Country. And why wouldn't you be listening to it?

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2: But the laws ain't

John Williamson with Warren H. Williams and Raining on the Rock. Prior to that, Willow and Sarah Storer and Raining on the Plains, and Chad Morgan and John Williamson, a country balladeer. We had Galleries of Pink Galahs, Catch a Virgin, and Papa Whiskey November. Folks, if you're departing, thanks for your company this morning. I hope you can join myself again tomorrow, Tuesday, from the bunker here in Harrington. Williamson, in the form of John, will take you through to the news and weather. He's got one about a koala, and then he's got one about a crocodile. Real Australian, John Williamson.

0: moon, knocking a 4X down. She was standing in the water, eating a pumpkin scone, when splash, she was gone. And they were doing the crocodile roll, the woman and the reptile, doing the crocodile roll in the middle of the river. Down came her husband with a gun and a carving knife to slaughter every crocodile for taking his darling wife.
1: 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I'll turn you all into shoes.
0: Splash. It was in the news, and they were doing the crocodile roll. The husband and the reptile doing the crocodile roll in the middle of the river. Down came his bloodhound with mangy curly hair. Picked up the scent, away he went, bum in the air. 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

0: Down come a wild pig, rooting all about. 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
3: Good morning, I'm Laura Devoy. Stronger laws governing the use of social media are set to pass federal parliament. The Digital Duty of Care Bill would allow Australians to opt out of social media algorithms and imposes an obligation on online services to ensure children are not exposed to harmful content. Labor has dropped a clause which would have granted ministerial power to ban certain content. Meantime, Labor is back ahead of One Nation, according to the latest news poll conducted for the Australian newspaper. The poll had Labor at 29% of the primary vote, One Nation at 28% and the Coalition 20. Anthony Albanese remains the preferred Prime Minister over Angus Taylor. Several countries have warned of a dangerous escalation after two Houthi attacks on the main airport in the capital of Saudi Arabia. At least 12 people were killed and hundreds injured in the strike on Saturday, the BBC's John Donison reports.
4: It's another dangerous moment in a region that is already fraught with tension and conflict. So we've seen those pictures from the airport, clearly a lot of damage inside the terminal, large plumes of smoke rising above the building, and reports that the hospitals in the capital have been overwhelmed just by the sheer number of people injured, more than 300. Now, the conflict in Yemen has been going on for more than a decade, but in recent weeks, the Houthis have stepped up their attacks directly on Saudi Arabian soil.
3: Australia's missing line of defence will be brought into focus by the President of the Returned and Services League. Peter Tinley will address the National Press Club today, where he'll call for someone to be empowered to ensure the nation is ready to deal with serious disruption. He'll say if Australia is disrupted in a way that reaches communications, the financial system and public confidence at the same time, there is no single person in the Commonwealth whose job it is to make sure the country is ready. Canberrans are donning gardening gear to mark the end of the Floriade Festival. Scarlett Coppola has more.
5: The Great Big Bulb Dig is being held today, a finale of the festival in the nation's capital. It provides an opportunity for locals and visitors to dig up and collect bulbs and annuals from the display beds at Commonwealth Park so they can be replanted and enjoyed beyond this year's edition of Floriade. Participants will need to purchase bulb bags, with all proceeds supporting YWCA Canberra Y Homes Housing, which helps survivors of domestic violence and or homelessness. Organisers say today's event is a community-driven tradition and is a memorable way to officially farewell another season of spectacular blooms.
3: Turning to sport, in supercars, Brody Kostecki and Todd Hazelwood have won the Bathurst 1000. The race was largely drama-free until Chas Mostert crashed with five laps to go, forcing the first safety car. Anton Di Pasquale entered the final lap in the lead but ran out of fuel. Kostecki passed him to take the win, with Will Brown and Scott Pye second and Zach Bates and Aaron Seaton third. Kostecki reflected on the event after the race.
6: You know, when we rolled out Thursday, we weren't really that strong in the first session, but we worked on it across the whole weekend. And after Toddy did his first co-driver session, I jumped back in. I said to Tom, I said, wow, this is one of the best race cars I've ever had around here. So, yeah, he did a fantastic job. The whole team executed. Unfortunately, we had a slow brake change, but, yeah, Tom kept me focused.
3: And in cricket, Australia was none for 33 at stumps on day three of the first test against South Africa. The home side was dismissed for 284. Australia leads by 139 runs.
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0: very good morning to you as you're waking around Australia on this Monday morning, October 12. Folks, we'll get back to the music mix in just a moment. But before we do, we'll look at the weather around Australia on your Monday morning.
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0: In Brisbane, partly cloudy, 31. Sydney, a mostly sunny day, a late shower or two expected, 35. Canberra, sunny morning, shower or two later, 27. In Melbourne, cloudy, showers 19. In Hobart, cloudy, showers 17. In Adelaide, partly cloudy, 19. In Perth, mostly sunny, 24. In Alice Springs, partly cloudy, showers, storm, and 33. Into Queensland, Cairns and Townsville, both partly cloudy and 31. Mackay, 29 and partly cloudy. And Rockhampton, partly cloudy, possible shower, 32. Harvey Bay, partly cloudy, possible shower, 28. And in Gander today, partly cloudy, possible shower, 34. Into New South Wales, Armidale, sunny morning, possible shower, 28. Orange, sunny morning, a shower or two later, 25. And yes, a sunny morning, showers developing, 26. In Young, partly cloudy, showers, possible storm in the afternoon, and 28. In Cooma, mostly sunny morning, a shower or two later, 27. Batemans Bay, sunny morning, late shower or two, 33. Ambiga, partly cloudy, a shower or two, 32. In Griffith, you've got a partly cloudy day with showers, possible storm, a top of 30. Into Victoria, Mildura, cloudy, possible morning storm, showers 25. Swan Hill, cloudy, partly cloudy, possible morning storm, showers 24. Shepparton, partly cloudy, possible storm, showers 24. And Bansdale, showers, possible afternoon storm, 23. Horsham, partly cloudy, 18. Warrnambool, partly cloudy, a shower or two, 15. Into South Australia, and Mount Gambier, partly cloudy, 16. Port Pirie, cloudy, possible shower, 21. Ceduna, cloudy, possible shower, 20. Into Tasmania, Nubina, cloudy, showers, 16. Yuinville, cloudy, showers increasing, 15. And Oatlands, partly cloudy, showers, 15. In the Territory, Darwin, mostly sunny, 35. And into WA, Albany, partly cloudy, 16. Bunbury, sunny, 21. And Karratha, sunny, 29. Newman, mostly sunny, 35. Kununurra, partly cloudy, 40. And Broome, mostly sunny, 31. Meanwhile, here in Harrington and Taree on the mid-north coast of New South Wales, a mostly sunny day with a possible late shower and a top of 34. You're up to date with news, sport and weather. It's Good Morning Country with Walshy on your wireless. Good morning.
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T.C. Cassidy there with Angus Gill on that track, Waiting on a Train, and prior to that, two of her very early classics from the archives, I Want to Be a Country Singer and Honey Lately. We're working through to the news and weather, and we're about 10 minutes off, and we'll have the Elm of the Week following the news and weather. Hold the phones, I'll give you the cue to call. Dingo is along to tell you about a track off of his brand new album, Night Wire. But to get us to news and weather, Diane Lindsay, Lloyd Back, and Alice Bemfer.

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1: National Radio News.
2: Good morning, I'm Laura Devoy. Stronger laws governing the use of social media are set to pass federal parliament. The Digital Duty of Care Bill would allow Australians to opt out of social media algorithms and imposes an obligation on online services to ensure children are not exposed to harmful content. Labor has dropped a clause which would have granted ministerial power to ban certain content. Meantime, Labor is back ahead of One Nation, according to the latest news poll conducted for the Australian newspaper. The poll had Labor at 29% of the primary vote, One Nation at 28% and the Coalition 20. Anthony Albanese remains the preferred Prime Minister over Angus Taylor. Several countries have warned of a dangerous escalation after two Houthi attacks on the main airport in the capital of Saudi Arabia. At least 12 people were killed and hundreds injured in the strike on Saturday, the BBC's John Donison reports.
3: It's another dangerous moment in a region that is already fraught with tension and conflict. So we've seen those pictures from the airport, clearly a lot of damage inside the terminal, large plumes of smoke rising above the building, and reports that the hospitals in the capital have been overwhelmed just by the sheer number of people injured, more than 300. Now, the conflict in Yemen has been going on for more than a decade, but in recent weeks, the Houthis have stepped up their attacks directly on Saudi Arabian soil.
2: Australia's missing line of defence will be brought into focus by the President of the Returned and Services League. Peter Tinley will address the National Press Club today, where he'll call for someone to be empowered to ensure the nation is ready to deal with serious disruption. He'll say if Australia is disrupted in a way that reaches communications, the financial system and public confidence at the same time, there is no single person in the Commonwealth whose job it is to make sure the country is ready. Canberrans are donning gardening gear to mark the end of the Floriade Festival. Scarlett Coppola has more.
4: The Great Big Bulb Dig is being held today, a finale of the festival in the nation's capital. It provides an opportunity for locals and visitors to dig up and collect bulbs and annuals from the display beds at Commonwealth Park so they can be replanted and enjoyed beyond this year's edition of Floriade. Participants will need to purchase bulb bags, with all proceeds supporting YWCA Canberra Y Homes Housing, which helps survivors of domestic violence and or homelessness. Organisers say today's event is a community-driven tradition and is a memorable way to officially farewell another season of spectacular blooms.
2: Turning to sport, in supercars, Brody Kostecki and Todd Hazelwood have won the Bathurst 1000. The race was largely drama-free until Chas Mostert crashed with five laps to go, forcing the first safety car. Anton De Pasquale entered the final lap in the lead but ran out of fuel. Kostecki passed him to take the win, with Will Brown and Scott Pye second and Zach Bates and Aaron Seaton third. Kostecki reflected on the event after the race.
5: You know, when we rolled out Thursday, we weren't really that strong in the first session, but we worked on it across the whole weekend. And after Toddy did his first co-driver session, I jumped back in. I said to Tom, I said, wow, this is one of the best race cars I've ever had around here. So, yeah, he did a fantastic job. The whole team executed. Unfortunately, we had a slow brake change, but, yeah, Tom kept me focused.
2: And in cricket, Australia was none for 33 at stumps on day three of the first test against South Africa. The home side was dismissed for 284. Australia leads by 139 runs.
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7: A very good morning to you as you're waking around Australia on this Monday morning, October 12. And folks, Elm of the Week is not far off. Hold the phones. We'll give you the cue to call at the appropriate time. In the meantime, we'll look at the weather around Australia for this Monday morning.
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7: Brisbane, partly cloudy, 31. Sydney, mostly sunny day, A late shower or 2:35. Canberra, sunny morning, shower or two later, and 27. Melbourne, cloudy showers 19, and Hobart, cloudy showers 17. Adelaide, partly cloudy 19, and Perth, mostly sunny 24. Alice Springs, partly cloudy, showers, storm 33. Into Queensland, Cairns and Townsville, both partly cloudy and 31. And Mackay, partly cloudy 29. Rockhampton, partly cloudy, a possible shower and 32. Hervey Bay, partly cloudy, a possible shower 28. And Gaynder, partly cloudy, possible shower 34. Into New South Wales, Armidale, sunny morning, possible shower 28. Orange, sunny morning, shower or two later, 25. Yass, sunny morning, showers developing, 26. And Young, partly cloudy, showers, possible storm in the afternoon, 28. Cooma, mostly sunny morning, shower or two, and 27. Batemans Bay, sunny morning, late shower or two expected, 33. And Bega, partly cloudy, a shower or two, 32. Wallen Griffith, partly cloudy, showers, possible storm, 30. Into Victoria, Mildura, cloudy, possible morning storm, showers, 25. Swan Hill, partly cloudy, possible morning storm, showers, 24. And Swan Hill, Shepparton, partly cloudy, possible storm, showers, 24. Bansdale, showers, possible afternoon storm, 23. Horsham, partly cloudy, 18. And Warrnambool, partly cloudy, a shower or two, 15. In South Australia, partly cloudy, and 16 for Mount Gambier. Port Pirie, cloudy, possible shower, 21. And Ceduna, cloudy, possible shower, 20. Into Tasmania, Nubina, cloudy, showers 16. Yeungle, cloudy, showers increasing 15. And Oatlands, partly cloudy, showers 15. In the Territory, Darwin, mostly sunny and 35. Into WA, Albany, partly cloudy 16. Bunbury, sunny 21. Karratha, sunny 29. Newman, mostly sunny 35. And Kununurra, partly cloudy 40. And Broome, mostly sunny 31. Meanwhile, here in Harrington and Taree, on the mid-north coast of New South Wales, a mostly sunny day, a possible late shower or two expected, a top of 34. You're up to date with news, sport and weather. Now hold the phones, I'll give you the cue to call. But album of the week is just around the corner with Dingo and his brand new album.
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7: It's album of the week time on Good Morning Country, and this week, the brand new album out and about for Brandon Dodd. Well, you might know him as Brandon Dodd because he uses the name Dingo, for which he is known worldwide. And within the industry, he's synonymous with playing guitars for over 10 years. He's a member and has been a member of Casey Chambers' backing band, former Grizzly Train frontman, and has released his second studio album under the title of Nightwire. It follows his debut solo album, What A Way To Die. Now comes this 12-track release with songs that have been written about story-driven subjects, and it really does take you on a musical journey. He's been touring around Australia recently and toured with Adam Harvey and Busby Maru. He's about to headline his own tour, and then he'll join up with Ian Moss and Troy Cassidaly, who are continuing their nationwide tour. Dingo will join you right now and tell you about the album and the featured track for the morning. Hold the phones, we will give you the cue to call.
11: G'day, this is Dingo, and I'm here to chat about my brand new album, Nightwire, which I've just released. It's my second studio album, and I'm very excited to have it out in the world. This album means a lot to me. It's been about my journey over the last few years, traveling around Australia, playing music for a living and writing about my experiences, the people I meet and the towns that I go to. Nightwire, the title track of the album, really is all about that freedom that I feel when I get out on the road, and it's the space opens up, and you know, I tried to capture that in the recording of the song and in the entire record, really, and play with that idea of that feeling of freedom that I think that we all can connect to. I've got so many great guests on this album who have helped me. You know, I've got Casey Chambers, Bill Chambers, Jenny Mitchell, and Ian Moss as well, which was a very beautiful experience to record different songs with all of those amazing artists. The record was produced by Jordan Power, who has worked with some amazing artists in the past, from, you know, Bernard Fanning and Powderfinger. He's engineered songs for Bruce Springsteen, Lady Gaga, people like that. And I met him when we first worked together on Casey Chambers' Campfire record a few years ago, and we've been friends ever since. So I'm very excited to share this record with everybody, and share the new songs that people haven't heard yet. It's got some of my favorite songs that I've ever written on it. Songs like The Dining Table, Minor Bird, Bleed It Dry, you know, as well as the singles that I've already released, like Autumn, Nightwire, It Feels Sad to Be in Love, you know, just to name a few. So I hope that everybody enjoys it, and thanks so much for listening to my new record, Nightwire. The title track of the album. This song is the glue that holds it all together for me. I co-wrote Nightwire with my good friend Bob Kronk. For me, this song has always been about capturing the freedom I feel on the road and bottling it up in a song with the hopes that people listening to it might feel a bit of that freedom as well.

That's the featured track, the title track, Nightwire, from the album of the week from Dingo. Now, if you're departing, thanks for your company this morning. I do hope you can join me again tomorrow, Tuesday. I'll be back here at the bunker, God willing, and we'll do it again. But we are heading to news and weather, and I've got the jukebox locked and loaded with the catalogue of Mr. Johnny Greenwood to take us to the news and weather. Folks, we'll open up the phones right now, and you've got 11 minutes to get your name into the draw. The number to call is 0488 677 645. 0488 677 645. And phone lines are open to the news and weather. No calls during the news and weather. I'll give you the cue also following the next weather.

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2: Good morning, I'm Laura Devoy. An international airport in Saudi Arabia has been hit by a second strike in as many days. The Saudi military says a projectile hit the King Khalid International Airport in Riyadh on Sunday. There are reports of injuries. On Saturday, at least 12 people were killed and more than 300 injured. In a post on social media overnight, the Houthis warned people against using Saudi airports and airspace, saying they were vulnerable to an attack. The airport remains closed, and schools in Riyadh will be online for this week. South Australians will have the opportunity to learn more about the current bird flu preparedness measures. A forum is being held in Adelaide today. Experts will address the animal, human and environmental health considerations. There's been more than 300 confirmed H5 bird flu events in the state. Dr. Francis Walters is the Acting Chief Veterinary Officer for the Department of Primary Industries and Regions SA. She told National Radio News many South Australians are concerned about the outbreak.
3: This can have a real impact on people's mental health as well, and really that they need to know what resources are available there and support available to them.
2: The Greens are calling on the federal government to prevent the execution of a prisoner in the US from being live streamed in Australia. Late last week, the US Defence Secretary Pete Hegseth confirmed the execution of Nidal Malik Hassan would be live streamed. He was sentenced to death over a shooting at a military base in 2009, which killed 13 people. The Greens communications spokeswoman Sarah Hanson-Young says she's written to the Communications Minister and the E-Safety Commissioner, urging them to take whatever action is necessary to ensure the execution is not broadcast or accessible in Australia. Almost 140 people have died after a boat carrying migrants from Djibouti to Yemen sunk. The International Organization for Migration says more than 80 people are missing and rescue operations are continuing. Here's the BBC's Richard Kagoe.
4: In terms of the incident, we knew from what we've heard from some of the survivors, they say that the boat was overcrowded. In fact, they said just the moment as they were boarding, it started sinking. So they could tell actually there was a problem with the vessel itself. So far, we know that 84 people are missing and a search and rescue operation is being coordinated by the Djiboutian authorities, and 82 have been rescued. They are all from Ethiopia. And they're saying that there's a likelihood that the toll could increase.
2: A total fire ban has been declared in the Greater Sydney and Greater Hunter regions of New South Wales. Sydney is forecast to reach 35 degrees today. The fire danger rating is extreme. There's a high rating for the Greater Hunter, Northern Slopes, Northwestern, Upper Central West Plains, Central Ranges, Illawarra Shoalhaven and Monaro Alpine regions. Turning to sport, in cricket, a dominant display by Australia's women's team to defeat Bangladesh by 9 wickets in their second one-day international. Bangladesh batted first and scored 220. Sabana Mostery top scored with 118. Australian opener Georgia Vole responded with an unbeaten 131 off 97 deliveries, while Phoebe Litchfield scored 70 off 51. The third match will be played on Wednesday. And in Formula One, Max Verstappen has won the Singapore Grand Prix ahead of Charles Leclerc and Kimi Antonelli. Australian Oscar Piastri finished fifth.
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6: A very good morning to you as you're waking around Australia on this Monday morning, October 12. Now hold the phones, I'll give you the cue to call for the Album of the Week entry. But before we do anything else, and in this section, along with the music mix, we've got Studio 8 dropping in to tell you about what's happening in their musical journey. We'll look at the weather firstly before we get back to the music mix. But hold the phones, I will give you the cue to call.
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6: Brisbane, partly cloudy and 31. Sydney, mostly sunny day. A late shower or two expected, 35. Canberra, sunny morning, shower or two later, 27. And Melbourne, cloudy with showers, 19. And Hobart, cloudy showers, 17. Adelaide, partly cloudy, 19. And Perth, mostly sunny, 24. In Alice Springs today, partly cloudy, showers and storm, 33. Meanwhile, here in Harrington and Taree on the mid-north coast of New South Wales, a mostly sunny day, but there is the possibility of a late shower. A top of 34 here for us at the coast. And you're up to date with news, sport and weather. All right, folks, we'll get to the old woman in just a moment.
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1: Hi, Walshy. It's Luca Michelle here from Studio 8, and we're really excited to be joining you on Good Morning Country to tell you a little bit about our brand new single, Greyhound Bus to Memphis. Now, this song, as you might guess from the name, had its inspiration from the United States. We were over there a couple of years ago, spent a little bit of time in Nashville, and decided to go to Memphis. And to get there, we decided we'd catch, you guessed it, a Greyhound bus. But I've got to tell you, the inspiration came more from the passengers than from the road trip. In fact, Michelle wrote the chorus of the song on the bus and sung it into my phone. So it was a road trip that we're never going to forget.
2: Oh, we sure aren't. And although we wrote the chorus on the bus, it wasn't until we got home that we wrote the rest of the song. And it came together pretty quickly. We workshopped Greyhound Bus to Memphis in our little studio in the backyard, and then we played it at a few gigs just to, you know, to get it sounding just right.
1: And then from our studio to Simon Johnson's studio, Hillbilly Hut, and the Damien Gerard studios as well, where we recorded the song with a bunch of really talented musicians again. We're really fortunate to be working with them. And on this song, we also had a fellow from the United States, Tim Crouch, who plays fiddle on the song.
2: Greyhound Bus to Memphis is one of five songs on an EP called Mississippi Dreaming that we'll be releasing at Tamworth Country Music Festival in January. And we'll be launching the EP at a gig in the Bluebird Room, where we'll be playing with a full band for the very first time.
1: Now, if your listeners want to keep track of what we're up to and where we're playing and so on, they can follow us using the social media handle Studio8Music2, which uses the numerals, and also check us out on the website studio8music.com.
2: It's been great chatting with you, Kev. We hope you and your listeners like our brand new single, Greyhound Bus to Memphis.

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3: Good morning, I'm Laura Devoy. An international airport in Saudi Arabia has been hit by a second strike in as many days. The Saudi military says a projectile hit the King Khalid International Airport in Riyadh on Sunday. There are reports of injuries. On Saturday, at least 12 people were killed and more than 300 injured. In a post on social media overnight, the Houthis warned people against using Saudi airports and airspace, saying they were vulnerable to an attack. The airport remains closed, and schools in Riyadh will be online for this week. South Australians will have the opportunity to learn more about the current bird flu preparedness measures. A forum is being held in Adelaide today. Experts will address the animal, human and environmental health considerations. There's been more than 300 confirmed H5 bird flu events in the state. Dr. Francis Walters is the Acting Chief Veterinary Officer for the Department of Primary Industries and Regions SA. She told National Radio News many South Australians are concerned about the outbreak.
4: This can have a real impact on people's mental health as well, and really that they need to know what resources are available there and support available to them.
3: The Greens are calling on the federal government to prevent the execution of a prisoner in the US from being live streamed in Australia. Late last week, the US Defence Secretary Pete Hegseth confirmed the execution of Nidal Malik Hassan would be live streamed. He was sentenced to death over a shooting at a military base in 2009, which killed 13 people. The Greens communications spokeswoman Sarah Hanson-Young says she's written to the Communications Minister and the E-Safety Commissioner, urging them to take whatever action is necessary to ensure the execution is not broadcast or accessible in Australia. Almost 140 people have died after a boat carrying migrants from Djibouti to Yemen sunk. The International Organization for Migration says more than 80 people are missing and rescue operations are continuing. Here's the BBC's Richard Kagoe.
5: In terms of the incident, we knew from what we've heard from some of the survivors, they say that the boat was overcrowded. In fact, they said just the moment as they were boarding, it started sinking. So they could tell actually there was a problem with the vessel itself. So far, we know that 84 people are missing and a search and rescue operation is being coordinated by the Djiboutian authorities, and 82 have been rescued. They're all from Ethiopia. And they're saying that there's a likelihood that the toll could increase.
3: A total fire ban has been declared in the Greater Sydney and Greater Hunter regions of New South Wales. Sydney is forecast to reach 35 degrees today. The fire danger rating is extreme. There's a high rating for the Greater Hunter, Northern Slopes, Northwestern, Upper Central West Plains, Central Ranges, Illawarra Shoalhaven and Monaro Alpine regions. Turning to sport, in cricket, a dominant display by Australia's women's team to defeat Bangladesh by 9 wickets in their second one-day international. Bangladesh batted first and scored 220. Sabana Mostery top-scored with 118. Australian opener Georgia Vole responded with an unbeaten 131 off 97 deliveries, while Phoebe Litchfield scored 70 off 51. The third match will be played on Wednesday. And in Formula One, Max Verstappen has won the Singapore Grand Prix ahead of Charles Leclerc and Kimi Antonelli. Australian Oscar Piastri finished fifth.
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0: A very good morning to you as you're waking around Australia. Folks, the Elm of the Week with Dingo has closed and we've got 102 entries. We'll do that draw this half hour, but before we get back to the music mix, we'll look at the weather around Australia on your Monday morning.
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0: In Brisbane, partly cloudy, 31. Sydney, mostly sunny day, late shower or two, 35. Canberra, sunny morning, shower or two later, 27. Melbourne, cloudy, showers 19. And Hobart, cloudy, showers 17. Adelaide, partly cloudy, 19. And Perth, mostly sunny, 24. Alice Springs, partly cloudy, showers, storm, 33. Into Queensland, Cairns and Townsville, partly cloudy, and 31. Mackay, partly cloudy, 29. Rockhampton, partly cloudy, possible shower, 32. Hervey Bay, partly cloudy, possible shower, 28. And Gander, partly cloudy, possible shower, 34. Into New South Wales, Armidale, sunny morning, possible shower, 28. Orange, sunny morning, a shower or two later, and 25. And yes, sunny morning, showers developing, 26. Young, partly cloudy, and showers, possible storm in the afternoon, 28. Cooma, mostly sunny morning, shower or two, and 27. And Batemans Bay, sunny morning, late shower or two, 33. Bega, partly cloudy, a shower or two, 32. In Griffith, partly cloudy, showers, possible storm, 30. Into Victoria, Mildura, cloudy, possible morning storm, showers, 25. Swan Hill, partly cloudy, possible morning storm, showers, 24. Shepparton, partly cloudy, possible storm, showers, 24. And Bansdale, showers, possible afternoon storm, 23. Horsham, partly cloudy, 18, and Warrnambool, partly cloudy, a shower or two, 15. Into South Australia, Mount Gambier, partly cloudy, 16. Port Pirie, cloudy, possible shower, 21. And Ceduna, cloudy day, possible shower, 20. Into Tasmania, Nubina, cloudy, showers 16. Huonville, cloudy, showers increasing 15. Oatlands, partly cloudy with showers 15. In the Territory, Darwin, mostly sunny 35. Over to WA and Albany, partly cloudy 16. Bunbury, sunny 21. Karratha, sunny 29. Newman, mostly sunny 35. In Kununurra, partly cloudy 40, and Broome, mostly sunny 31. Meanwhile, here in Harrington and Taree on the mid-north coast of New South Wales, a mostly sunny day, a possible late shower in the top of 34. You're up to date with news, sport and weather. We'll get back to the music mix in just a moment, and then we will do the album draw. The album of the week has closed.
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0: Darlings, mostest good morning. Tis 89.1 Community Radio, and please, thank you for sharing. Thank you for staying tuned. We are in the throes of bringing a better sound to you through a new studio which we have just developed. So do apologise for any unexpected interferences or times of quietness, etc. Tis us just getting it to be the best it can for you. Most good morning. Tis the 12th of October. Tis a Monday morning. It's nearly 7:45, and a very beautiful morning out there, if I may say so. Today, the weather, it's around 11 degrees now, looking to get to 24. So it's going to be quite a beautiful day. Sunny, a dash of breeze, tis all, if I may say so. trains between running on the Blue Mountains line between Blue Mountains and Blacktown only, buses to replace between Parramatta and Olympic Park, just for your information. And I will let you know how the traffic is going. But firstly, may we pop on a song for you to thoroughly enjoy. Something most interesting. At first, let us thank our sponsors, those that support us most importantly.
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Again, we are so delighted to be sharing your company. We not only go live to air, but we also stream. So if on occasion you can't reach us, and quite often that's you going up and down into the little dips and valleys in the mountain, you can always stream that stream. That's rbm.org.au. 'Tis Catch the Lovely. And I'm fortunate enough to be filling in for the lovely, the fabulous RG, Ron Green, who is away on family business right now. And so I'm hoping to play the type of music that the lovely Ron plays also, and to welcome you. If I may just let you know, in terms of traffic, thank you so much for caring about each other. Everything looks pretty good up here. And I know that there's school holiday, just getting over school holidays. So please do be aware. Do keep your car and a half from each other. At the moment, there's roadworks here and there. They are all marked easily. In addition to that, the main highway is diverted from Mount Vic for you to get through to Lithgow. You can still go east and west. However, I'm suggesting you allow another 10 to 15 minutes on your journey, and a nice journey it is, might I add, to go in either direction because of the closure, which is the road, the highway is closed to save us. There's been major repair work going on, and we're hoping that's going to happen as quickly as possible, goodest ones. So mostest good morning, if I may just say that. And another bit of fabulous music.

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1: Doolang, doolang, doolang.
0: Yay.
1: Doolang, doolang. He's so fine.
0: Another beautiful song, but coming up very shortly. Percy Sledge. Isn't he just most fabulous too?
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0: Darling, it's nearly 7:55.

Sorry, darlings, that's very loud. My apologies. Just walking in the rain. I think I'm walking in the rain, darlings. It's certainly a dash of thunder above me as I'm learning the new studio. Thank you for staying tuned in, and thank you for sharing. Tis the news coming up very shortly, and then we shall be back. And thank you for being part of this extraordinary community. On the weekend, I was most fortunate to be amongst us all and sharing some lovely joy with others that are out there, and all the brilliant things that are being done for caring for each other too, and how wonderful that is. So yeah, thank you, good community, and the extraordinary nature of the country up here.

0: is 8 o'clock and we have the news upon us. Please do stay tuned. We shall be back.
1: Fundamental part of good design. You can't have a right without a remedy. And if we're just leaving it up to an under-resourced bureaucrat to go in, well, millions of Australians are going to miss out.
2: Meantime, Labor is back ahead of One Nation, according to the latest news poll. Conducted for the Australian newspaper, the poll had Labor at 29% of the primary vote, One Nation at 28% and the Coalition 20. Anthony Albanese remains the preferred Prime Minister over Angus Taylor. New data shows 3 in 4 households that rely on JobSeeker are living in poverty. The Australian Council of Social Services' latest poverty report shows half of all people living in households relying mainly on income support were living in poverty in 2022-23. That's almost 2 million people. ACOS is calling on the federal government to lift the lowest income support payments to at least 61% of the minimum wage and to introduce and improve supplements to cover essential costs. The Bureau of Meteorology says severe thunderstorms are possible in 5 states today. South Australia was lashed last night with near 100 kilometre per hour winds in some areas. Meteorologist Sarah Scully told the ABC the cloud band, which caused the storm, has now moved into eastern parts of Australia.
3: So the storm risk, or even severe thunderstorm risk, today extends across 5 states. So major areas that may be impacted today include the ACT, but as well the outer suburbs of Melbourne may also be impacted with large hail, damaging winds or heavy rainfall that could lead to flash flooding.
2: Storms are also forecast in Queensland. Meantime, a total fire ban has been declared for the Greater Sydney and Greater Hunter regions in New South Wales. Sydney is forecast to reach 35 degrees. And Pope Leo has revealed he'll undergo surgery this week after a small growth was detected on his lung. The Vatican says the 71-year-old pontiff is expected to recover quickly. Turning to sport, in supercars, Brody Kostecki and Todd Hazelwood have won the Bathurst 1000. The race was largely drama-free until Chas Mostert crashed with 5 laps to go, forcing the first safety car. Anton Di Pasquale entered the final lap in the lead but ran out of fuel. Kostecki passed him to take the win, with Will Brown and Scott Pye second and Zach Bates and Aaron Seaton third. Kostecki reflected on the event after the race.
4: You know, when we rolled out Thursday, we weren't really that strong in the first session, but we worked on it across the whole weekend, and after Toddy did his first co-driver session, I jumped back in. I said to Tom, I said, wow, this is one of the best race cars I've ever had around here. So he did a fantastic job. The whole team executed. Unfortunately, we had a slow brake change, but Tom kept me focused.
2: And in cricket, Australia was none for 33 at stumps on day 3 of the first test against South Africa. The home side was dismissed for 284. Australia leads by 139 runs.
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0: And Goodest Ones 89.1. We tis on the air, we tis live, we also stream. It is about 4 minutes past 8 on a Monday morning, and we tis a rockin'. I'm filling in for the lovely Ron Green this morning, and that's my honour. He's always brings brilliant music to the station, and I know that you really love it. Hopefully I can bring some of the same to you now. May I say, travel alerts, everybody is caring for each other. Everybody is being safe on the roads up here. Thank you for that. Please do keep your distance from each other and don't speed. Just purtle. Be safe. And that means you're looking after others too. Trains, tis also a chug-a-luggin. You don't need to worry much about them either, but always check your app before you go to your train. And weather, it is now 18.4 degrees. Wow. on a Monday morning in October. So the spring is drawing toward the middle of, endish of it. And summer tis upon the way. If I may, to make sure that your home is as fire safety free as possible, the local rescue mob, fire and rescue mob, will come out if you wish and check your fire alarms, etc., and give you some advice for free. to make sure that your home is as safe as possible, you know, and not just the gutters, which are incredibly important, but also your garden itself and the safety of your little ones, and make sure you've got the right things in a little bag at the door in case you need to dash, you know, your IDs, your passports, all the important stuff. And your earrings, don't forget your earrings. They are very important. So it says medium chance of showers late this arvi, and possibly a dash of thunder. However, today, right now, it is quite delicious and seemingly not terribly breezy too. So, yes, tis weather, tis trains, tis everything good as once. Let's just have some lovely music for a while and wallow around in that, shall we?

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Goodest ones, most beautiful. May I say, thus far this morning, there must be a heaven. Blood, sweat, and tears, you've made me so very happy. Fats Domino, Manfred Mann, haha, said the clown, dancing in the streets. We've had some exquisite music from that early period. I do hope you're enjoying. We've also had Percy Sledge, Yamo, and Concrete and Clay. We've had some really spiffing music, if I may use that terminology. Let's have another one.

0: Oh, just one look. They were the days, weren't they? Catch the Lovely here, sitting in for Ron Green, a long-term presenter on Radio Blue Mountains. And may I say thank you, presenters, for keeping the station running and for the extraordinary range of music that you play across the board. Everything we have, everything. Good morning, good morning, good morning.
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1: National Radio News.
2: Good morning, I'm Laura Devoy. The Greens say Australians must have a right to push back against big tech platforms. Labor's Digital Duty of Care Bill is expected to pass federal parliament this week. It imposes an obligation for online services to ensure children are not exposed to harmful content and would allow social media users to opt out of algorithms. Labor has dropped a clause which would have granted ministerial power to ban certain content. Speaking in Canberra this morning, Greens leader David Shoebridge said the bill should go further.
3: If we're going to put our digital duty of care in, well, it needs to give a right for ordinary Australians to push back against these big tech platforms. You know, that I think is a fundamental part of good design. You can't have a right without a remedy. And if we're just leaving it up to an under-resourced bureaucrat to go in, well, millions of Australians are going to miss out.
2: Meantime, Labor is back ahead of One Nation, according to the latest news poll. Conducted for the Australian newspaper, the poll had Labor at 29% of the primary vote, One Nation at 28% and the Coalition 20. Anthony Albanese remains the preferred Prime Minister over Angus Taylor. New data shows 3 in 4 households that rely on JobSeeker are living in poverty. The Australian Council of Social Services' latest poverty report shows half of all people living in households relying mainly on income support were living in poverty in 2022-23. That's almost 2 million people. ACOS is calling on the federal government to lift the lowest income support payments to at least 61% of the minimum wage and to introduce and improve supplements to cover essential costs. The Bureau of Meteorology says severe thunderstorms are possible in 5 states today. South Australia was lashed last night with near 100 kilometre per hour winds in some areas. Meteorologist Sarah Scully told the ABC the cloud band which caused the storm has now moved into eastern parts of Australia.
4: So the storm risk, or even severe thunderstorm risk today, extends across 5 states. So major areas that may be impacted today include the ACT, but as well the outer suburbs of Melbourne may also be impacted with large hail, damaging winds or heavy rainfall that could lead to flash flooding.
2: Storms are also forecast in Queensland. Meantime, a total fire ban has been declared for the Greater Sydney and Greater Hunter regions in New South Wales. Sydney is forecast to reach 35 degrees. And Pope Leo has revealed he'll undergo surgery this week after a small growth was detected on his lung. The Vatican says the 71-year-old pontiff is expected to recover quickly. Turning to sport, in supercars, Brody Kostecki and Todd Hazelwood have won the Bathurst 1000. The race was largely drama-free until Chas Mostert crashed with 5 laps to go, forcing the first safety car. Anton Di Pasquale entered the final lap in the lead but ran out of fuel. Kostecki passed him to take the win, with Will Brown and Scott Pye second and Zach Bates and Aaron Seaton third. Kostecki reflected on the event after the race.
5: You know, when we rolled out Thursday, we weren't really that strong in the first session, but we worked on it across the whole weekend. And after Toddy did his first co-driver session, I jumped back in. I said to Tom, I said, wow, this is one of the best race cars I've ever had around here. So, he did a fantastic job. The whole team executed. Unfortunately, we had a slow brake change, but, Tom kept me focused.
2: And in cricket, Australia was none for 33 at stumps on day 3 of the first test against South Africa. The home side was dismissed for 284. Australia leads by 139 runs.
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6: Yes, tis National Radio News. 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Good morning. The time, 8:34. the weather today. It is 18.8 degrees already, looking to get another 9 degrees, up to 27. So warmish enough, thank you very much. Sunny morning, chance of a dapple of rain upon the cheeks, the Sarvi, and a bit of thunderstorm. Some winds in the west also. But all in all, a pretty nice day, if I may say so. And the travel, our trains, tis a chug-a-luggin. Please always check your app in terms of trains, because it does change quite often. But from up here, everything tis looking good. In regard to traffic on the road, yes, it is dry today. There is good clarity. But please do give the distance between you and other cars, either side and behind you and in front. Please, and don't let any of them bully you into going faster. You know, make sure you get to where you is going safely. There are no accidents at the moment. How wonderful that is. There is quite a few roadworks, but they are all clearly marked, not easily missed at all. And, of course, there is the byway at Mount Vic to go to Lithgow. I'm suggesting you allow yourself another 10 to 15 minutes to take the byway. But you can travel east and west in both directions. There's major works going on there. And if I may say, Trish Doyle is putting all of her weight behind getting it done as speedily as it possibly can be. Thank you, Trish. Most extraordinary one. Now, tis Catch the Lovely, sitting in for Ron Green, who is usually here playing extraordinary music. And thank you for being here and listening and lending an ear. We are in the throes of creating a new studio with, we're hoping, a much better sound for you on t'other end of the radio. And so sometimes a hitch here and there, as was this morning. Our apologies. We is all hands on deck and doing our best. Yes, do stay tuned, darlings.
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Music. Music, darling. 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And now, a real favourite of mine, and no doubt many, the lovely Van.

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You know, Van, can you describe Van Morrison's music as beautiful? I'm unsure that's the right terminology, but heartfelt, isn't it? Always draws you in, does Van the man.

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4: Thank you so much for your patience and for still lending an ear. Tis 89.1. Tis Catch the Lovely shall be on air tomorrow morning, and do so look forward to that.
5: In the 1970s and all the way through the Howard government, the Henry review, even the Abbott government's review, these changes to trust taxation have been called for. These are really important changes. I would say to the opposition and to the Greens, they should engage with these much needed and fair reforms.
6: Ukraine's president has accused Russia of targeting energy facilities after US President Donald Trump announced an energy ceasefire. Volodymyr Zelensky says Moscow launched more than 200 strikes on Ukrainian electricity generation and transmission facilities in the past week. He says strikes on a power plant in Kharkiv and energy facilities in Kyiv came hours after Mr. Trump claimed both parties had agreed to a so-called energy ceasefire. Mr. Zelensky said he was unaware of any deal but was willing to support a ceasefire if Russia was also. The South Australian government is encouraging residents to remain up to date with the bird flu response. A community forum is being held in South Adelaide tonight. There'll be expert presentations on the disease and on public health advice and safety. Acting Chief Veterinary Officer for the Department of Primary Industries and Regions, SA, Dr. Frances Walters, spoke to National Radio News about one aspect of the forum.
7: We have a representative from SA Health who talks to the public health side of things and about how the disease can infect humans, but that the risk is low and how to make sure that that risk remains low.
6: The state's recorded more than 300 confirmed H5 bird flu events. It hasn't been detected in poultry, nor has it become established in any part of Australia. New research shows bushfire smoke is affecting urban air quality in Queensland more severely than previously thought. Shannon Kirkwood reports.
8: A study led by the Queensland University of Technology has used a machine learning model to quantify how bushfire smoke influences air quality in Queensland cities. The Black Summer fires of 2019-2020 were identified as a period of particularly intense smoke impacts. The study found bushfire emissions can interact with local urban emissions, which means bushfire smoke can worsen air quality even when blazes are a long way from the city. Researchers say the highest pollution levels occurred when intense bushfire plumes reached urban areas within 12 hours of being emitted.
6: And iconic band Powderfinger has announced an 18-stadium show tour in Sydney, Melbourne, Brisbane, Adelaide, Perth and Cairns. It'll kick off in September next year. Turning to sport, in cricket, a dominant display by Australia's women's team to defeat Bangladesh by 9 wickets in their second one-day international. Bangladesh batted first and scored 220. Sabana Mostery top-scored with 118. Australian opener Georgia Vole responded with an unbeaten 131 off 97 deliveries, while Phoebe Litchfield scored 70 off 51. The third match will be played on Wednesday. And in Formula One, Max Verstappen has won the Singapore Grand Prix ahead of Charles Leclerc and Kimi Antonelli. Australian Oscar Piastri finished fifth.
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11: Between March 1973 and March 1976, on or immediately about the Pine Ridge Reservation, not less than 69 members and supporters of the American Indian Movement died violently. While those 69 people were being killed, 342 other members and supporters of the American Indian Movement suffered severe physical assault. And what common sense would tell you is a functioning death squad functioning on Pine Ridge. A functioning death squad that was coordinated, commanded, and controlled by the government of the United States in order to maintain a particular hegemonic relationship to the people and their resources.
12: That's Ward Churchill, and this is Alternative Radio. I'm David Barsamyan. This edition of AR features Ward Churchill on government repression of the American Indian Movement. The reality of what occurred on the Pine Ridge Sioux Reservation in South Dakota in the 1970s is not reflected in most contemporary histories of the United States. Scores of indigenous people were killed, and many more were wounded. Ward Churchill, an activist with the American Indian Movement, draws lessons and inspiration from the events at Pine Ridge as indigenous people continue their struggle for land and dignity. He also discusses the Leonard Peltier case. Peltier was finally freed in 2025 after almost 50 years of imprisonment. Our guest today is Ward Churchill, an activist, author, and academic. Among his many books are Fantasies of the Master Race and A Little Matter of Genocide. He's the co-author of Agents of Repression. He was dismissed from his tenured position at the University of Colorado due to criticism of an essay he wrote. In 2009, a jury found he was wrongfully fired. Ward Churchill passed away in August 2026 at the age of 78. This classic from the AR archives was recorded at Alfred University in Alfred, New York, in 1991. And now, Ward Churchill.
13: I'm a talk guilty. Hello, my relatives. What we're going to talk about is the U.S. government conceiving and implementing and carrying through with what in Pentagon terminology would be known as a low-intensity war within the confines of the United States, well within the lifespan of everyone in the room. The particular rubric under which it comes, or under which it falls, is called counterinsurgency warfare. But before I get into the forms of what happened and the significance of what happened, I should explain a little bit more of why. It really goes back to 1868, which was the year in which the United States government first acknowledged that it had lost a war with another power. It did not happen for the first time in Vietnam. It happened in what is now the state of Wyoming along something that was at the time called the Bozeman Trail, which the United States was in the process of quite deliberately and systematically violating a previous treaty that it had signed essentially with the Lakota Nation, the Western Sioux, as they're called, the seven bands, Oglala, Sichungu, Minneconju, Honkpapa, Sanzark, Two Kettles, and Blackfeet. It was a treaty that was signed at Fort Laramie in 1851, demarcating a particular piece of geography, a huge piece, setting it aside and acknowledging it as being permanently the homeland of these people. This was not something that was done as a result of a war. It was something done in order to set up a diplomatic arrangement providing access for the U.S. Euro-American population from east of the Mississippi River to California gold fields and Oregon. Well, the U.S., beginning in about 1866, decided that it was in its interest in order to expedite the transfer, if you will, of population from certain points to the east to the Montana, recently discovered Montana silver and gold fields, decided to cut a wagon route straight through the heartland of the Sioux. And Red Cloud mustered an alliance not only of the seven bands of his own people, but of the Cheyenne and Arapaho, the northern branches of those two groups as well, and defeated the United States Army in the field. They sued for peace, and they signed another treaty in 1868 at Fort Laramie. They asked Red Cloud to come down and sign it, and he said, "No, I'm not going to sign a treaty now. I will not sign a treaty until every last one of your soldiers has been pulled out of my homeland." When the U.S. complied with those terms, he then came down and signed. And what it did was set out an area encompassing all of the present state of South Dakota west of the east bank of the Missouri River, meaning the basin of the Missouri River itself fell within the Lakota territory. A portion of North Dakota, a portion of Montana, about a third of the present state of Wyoming, and about half the present state of Nebraska as a permanent and inviolate Lakota homeland. The United States pledged itself to utilize its military forces not against the Indians, but to prevent its own citizenry from violating the territorial sanctity of the Lakota. It was also a stipulation in that particular agreement that there would be no further Sioux land cessions, as the government called them, none that would be legally binding without the three-quarters expressed consent of all adult Lakota. The territory in question is, again, vast, comprising somewhere between 3% and 4% of the entirety of the lower 48. Permanent territory, distinct, separate national territory of another people, not part of the United States, the boundaries of which were to be guaranteed by the United States in perpetuity, absent that three-quarters express consent. Well, now, to cut through a lot of history, beginning in 1877, the United States expropriated something just slightly over 90% of that total area And he did so in a fashion. I'll give you one example. In 1877, they decided that they wanted the Black Hills proper. They sent a commission out to the Lakota, who in the intervening period had been placed on reservations, had submitted to reservation rule for a number of factors, including the slaughter of the buffalo and the slaughter systematically of their women and children during a winter campaign headed by an individual named Ranald McKenzie following the Custer fight in the summer of 1876. They sent a commission out to buy the Black Hills. Lakota refused. Well, they had been pinned up on reservations by that point. They had been denied their horses. They were no longer mobile. They had been disarmed. The buffalo had largely been exterminated. And the buffalo were explicitly exterminated as a part of a military strategy fomented by the General Staff of the United States Army in order to destroy the military capacity of the Northern Plains peoples. They were therefore utterly dependent upon the government for sustenance, and the government simply, when they refused to sell the hills, cut off their rations and announced that they would be fed again when they signed. A small handful of people did sign in order to renew the rations, nothing approaching the three-quarters express consent required by law, but the hills themselves were transferred. Now, these are the nature of the land transactions that go into the erosion of the Great Sioux Nation. The Supreme Court in 1977, having reviewed the entire record, found that this was totally an illegal taking of land, that there was no legitimate title accruing to the United States, that there was an illegal occupation occurring, nonetheless declined to return the land to its rightful owners. The removal of this 90% of the 1868 treaty territory created what is called the Sioux Complex of Reservations. There is Pine Ridge, occupied by the Oglala. There's Rosebud, occupied by the Sechungo, better known as Brule Sioux. There's Cheyenne River, mostly Minneconjou and Sansark. There's Standing Rock, occupied by the Hunkpapa Sitting Bulls people, and so on. But predator is a perpetually hungry entity. Predator always requires being fed. And the particular meal which was in question, which precipitates the events that we're going to be concerned with on Pine Ridge, has to do with the northern one-eighth of that residue of the Oglala Lakota land base known as Pine Ridge, the northern one-eighth, northwestern one-eighth of the reservation, which comes to be known as the Sheep Mountain Gunnery Range. And the reason it was known by that rather odd-sounding name is that at the outbreak of World War II, early 1942, the War Department of the United States discovered an uncomfortable fact, and that is, while it had the technological capacity to produce massive amounts of aircraft, it had virtually no personnel trained in aerial gunnery, bombing, being able to hit the target, and so on. They therefore required some area that they could just devastate, making strafing runs and dropping dummy bombs, and so on. It needed to be remote from population. It needed to be land that no one would be concerned with. And what better place to locate something like that than on an Indian reservation? They decided that Pine Ridge would be the ideal location. Well, they borrowed it. They borrowed it at the beginning of World War II. And they said, it's your patriotic obligation. We're all one nation now. We're all one nation now. You need to ante up some of your lands in a common cause toward a greater good so that we can mutually win this war. And they said, when the war is over, we'll return the land to you. Now, I expect there are enough history majors in the room and probably some people old enough to remember World War II in the room. It's conventionally understood that the war ended in 1945. Along about 1970, some of the older people in Pine Ridge were starting to wonder what had happened to their one-eighth of the reservation that was to be returned at the end of World War II. There's nothing particularly malicious, in the process which had occurred. It's called, in some quarters, bureaucratic inertia. In other quarters, it's called Indian affairs. Okay. The principle is this. It's a very simple principle. It's when Indians give up land for any reason, no matter what, or when it's taken away from them, no matter how, they never get it back, no matter what's been promised, okay? It's just a rule. A hard and fast rule. So there was agitation that began to occur in Pine Ridge, not just about this particular issue, about a whole complex of issues, but we're not going to be able to go into all of them. This was a centerpiece, however, and this becomes the centerpiece in terms of federal motivations, not necessarily Indian motivations, although none of us understood it at the time. In fact, I think it's fair to say that almost none of us in the American Indian movement and in the people who were trying to recover the land and change conditions on Pine Ridge at the time, none of us really understood why the federal response assumed the form it did, why it was so intense, why it was so virulently lethal. What are they doing? We were running around for 2 years in shock while this happens. Normally, had a group of Indians who had become fairly savvy in political mores, how this country works, and had become fairly adept at utilizing the media to get information out, had begun to raise a hue and cry about an area like the Gunnery Range, perhaps we might have reversed a portion of the historical process and they would simply have said, oops, oversight, and shifted it back, cut their losses. But they didn't do it in this case. They didn't do it, and they had a reason. The reason was this. There is an entity in the federal government which is little known. It's called the National Uranium Resource Evaluations Institute. NUR, as it's known, had entered into a collaborative arrangement with an entity some of us had begun to call Need Another Seven Astronauts, NASA. NUR had commissioned the development by Kodak of a particular type of film. It's somewhat related to infrared, although this does not record infrared emissions. It records alpha particle emissions. And they had a camera for this film to fit in, and the camera was placed in a satellite, which was launched into orbit by NUR in an orbit around the world taking pictures as it crossed North America. And what they were doing was doing a radiological map of the North American continent. What they were trying to find was a location of every uranium deposit worthy of the name in North America. And you can sort of predict, I suppose, at this point, what's coming next. What they found was a smack dab in the middle of the Sheep Mountain Gunnery Range was a particularly rich uranium deposit. And when they did site investigations, they found out it was not only uranium, but the uranium ore itself, which was particularly rich for the United States. There's richer deposits in Canada, but it's about as rich as it gets down here. This ore was intermixed with pretty rich deposit of molybdenum, which is also a strategic mineral. And so this was a very valuable find. So if they had been inclined, say in 1967, if the agitation had begun in 1967 and they hadn't known this and might have returned to land by 1970, when the agitation really began, they were already locked into a secret trajectory to keep it at all costs. And you have a collision course which has then been established. The idea was that they would affect some means of transferring the land with a legal veneer over it from the Oglala Sioux people. The Oglala Sioux tribe is the official designator that they applied to it. They would transfer this land from them to the federal government itself. They decided to use the National Forest Service as the medium for that because the Forest Service, of course, had the holdings immediately north of the reservation boundary in the Badlands. They would simply add this area permanently to the Badlands, and then they would have access through the Bureau of Land Management, which has oversight in all Interior Department trust holdings, to get at these resources at such time as the United States might want or need to. Well, they knew there was going to be resistance to this from the traditional people who were agitating to recover that portion of the reservation. They also knew that that agitation itself occurred in a broader context of an overall effort that had been entered into by the seven bands of the Lakota jointly in 1921 to recover the treaty area, the expropriated portions of it in their entirety, which is another thing, incidentally, which is ongoing today, three generations in, and these people are still pursuing litigation to recover their land. Specific means that was devised in the hallowed halls of Washington to accomplish the particular transaction that they wished to see happen. The means to accomplish that was to take a guy, to locate a man, who had worked for the feds before. His name was Richard Wilson. He was by profession, a plumber and a bootlegger. He had left Pine Ridge. He was in Oglala. He had left Pine Ridge about 5 years before this, about two steps ahead of some peace officers who were going to arrest him for the embezzlement of tribal funds. But they brought him back, and they quashed the charges that were still pending against him. And they funneled money, as it turns out, from the Bureau of Indian Affairs through two contractors, housing contractors in Rapid City, South Dakota, in order that he could finance a campaign and essentially buy votes on Pine Ridge to get himself elected tribal president. And there was a quid pro quo arrangement that was involved in this. Wilson would sign a transfer document in exchange for federal support. And the federal support would be of a sort that would allow him to engage in all sorts of interesting little corrupt maneuvers, misallocation of funds, nepotism, and straight-out embezzlement. They didn't call these things by those names. And yet that's precisely what the quid pro quo shapes up to be. Wilson was elected on the basis of about 20% cut of the eligible votership on Pine Ridge. By and large, the traditionals don't vote. It's not their process. It was not their system of government. They have resisted it all along. So a 20% count of the eligible voters, less than 1,500 people on Pine Ridge, was sufficient to propel him into office, at which point the first resolution that was passed was that his own salary was doubled and he was provided with a tribal consultancy while acting as a tribal president, which doubled that, giving him an annual income somewhere in excess of $30,000 in a reservation area where the per capita annual income was about $1,800. You understand the context. This was wealth. His wife was hired to direct the Head Start program. His brother was hired to head the federally funded housing. His cousin was hired to administer to the justice system, so-called, on the reservation. A cousin was hired to head up the Bureau of Indian Affairs Police. You got a family operation coming here. The housing funds themselves were expended on trailers in which individuals who were friendly to the Wilsons, cronies of the Wilsons, were provided with free housing, essentially, in exchange for a certain type of service. And the service becomes defined quite clearly, and the federal relationship to that particular kind of service becomes defined quite clearly, 1972, the first year of his administration. Because you have a lot of vocal response to these programs that Wilson begins to initiate from the same traditionals who are agitating for the recovery of the land. And the reason he's putting these guys into the trailers is he's sending them out at night to kind of calm people down, as he put it. And the way they calmed them down was to firebomb their houses, to run their cars off the road on the way home from the supermarket. Just give them the message that you continue to make noise and there can be consequences to that. Now, 72, this becomes a formal situation. This is the year of the election. He comes in 72. Within the first 6 months, this goon squad, I will call it, becomes formalized and federally supported through a $69,000 Bureau of Indian Affairs grant that's provided to Wilson for discretionary expenditure in order to constitute what's called a tribal ranger group. The tribal ranger group is the goons. Now, I'm calling them a bad name, right? Goons, that's the guys at the factory owners, the mill owners up in this part of the world used to hire to come break strikes, beat up the strikers and so forth, the goon squads. Well, it's not got quite the same connotation in Pine Ridge. You see, the tribal rangers that the BIA funded called themselves the guardians of the Oglala Nation. Take the first letter of each of those words. This was their name for themselves. They called themselves the Goon Squad, and they were proud of it. Well, this went along for a period of about 2 or 3 months. As I said, the traditionals did not particularly care to participate in the tribal governance policy which had been implemented under the Indian Reorganization Act imposed upon them from Washington, D.C. This form of government was something that had been devised from Washington as acceptable to Washington and meeting Washington's needs. They had boycotted it essentially ever since its passage. But things were so bad in Pine Ridge as a result of Wilson's programs and the consolidation of the goon squads that they decided in desperation that they would attempt to avail themselves of due process under the Constitution written in Washington, D.C., by which this government functioned, from which supposedly its authority stemmed. They said that they would attempt to impeach Dick Wilson. Said in the Constitution they could, said it was their right. So they created an organization called the Oglala Sioux Civil Rights Organization in Oscro, went from door to door and got names on a petition for an impeachment process to be directed against Dick Wilson. They got more names on the petition to impeach the guy than had voted for him in the first place, including a number of the people who had done that original voting. And they took that to the Bureau of Indian Affairs, which was caught. Of course, this was codified in law. They had an obligation to now hold an impeachment hearing. So they did. They scheduled it. They went through creating the roster of witnesses, all the things you're supposed to do in an impeachment hearing, with one particular, as they would say in political science, anomalous circumstance. The head of the BIA in Pine Ridge appointed Dick Wilson to serve as the chair of the impeachment hearing. They thought this might be controversial. In order to maintain an orderly process to the impeachment proceeding, they imported something called a SOG, Special Operations Group of U.S. Marshals, who are trained in SWAT tactics and equipped accordingly. The SOG guys came in with their light blue jumpsuits, 60 of them, armed with automatic weapons, including M60 machine guns, and set up. And there's pictures of this that you can find in the New York Times if you go back to late 72, early 73, when these guys were there. Set up sandbag emplacements on top of the tribal buildings and so forth to make sure that no one gets out of line or really objects in any meaningful way to the way the impeachment's being handled. Well, needless to say, Dick Wilson is not impeached. There's a tribal council of 14 people on Pine Ridge. Only four managed to show up. The rest did boycott it, said this is an absolute farce. We will not dignify it with our participation. The four who did show up were on the goon payroll. They unanimously voted to continue him in office. 2 hours after his successful countering of his own impeachment, Wilson issues an edict that bans any further political meetings of greater than two people under reservation for an indefinite period of time. That's a circumstance, February of 1972, when an illegal, I guess under these conditions you'd have to call it illegal because he had banned it in the federal government, was reinforcing his authority, an illegal meeting of traditionals held at the Calico Hall outside the reservation village of Oglala took a decision. Well, actually, they took two. One, they called up to Rapid City, the American Indian Movement, and requested physical support. Under these conditions, they felt they needed security, and they felt they needed people who knew more about how to reach the outside world than they did, since they were reservation, traditional, grassroots people. They weren't used to dealing with outsiders. They weren't used to dealing with NBC, CBS, and they also weren't used to operating in a context of what amounted to martial law. So they asked for support, and they had a meeting. A continuation of that meeting once the AIM people arrived, Russell Means, Dennis Banks, Carter Camp, and others came down from Rapid City. And a decision was taken that on the following morning that a press conference would be held at the historic site on Wounded Knee, site of an 1890 massacre in which the 7th Cavalry reconstituted after Custer got his etiquette lesson, a little bighorn, slaughtered 350-odd Lakota, mostly women and children and old people, in the snow in December. It's a symbolic site. It was known even to non-Lakotas. So they felt they would go to this site and they would hold a press conference. And the press conference would be utilized as a mechanism to make the outside world aware of the conditions which had been imposed upon Pine Ridge by the federal government and its interfacing tribal government. They felt that if the outside world became aware of what was happening there, there would be an outcry and the situation would be changed, relatively peaceful process. Well, that was deluded. That was naive. But it's always assuming the best about the people who are doing things to you, either directly through their direct action or through acquiescence of ignoring reality that's right there before them very eyes. 30-car caravan of people went from Calico Hall to Wounded Knee in the middle of the night, and they stayed there through the night. Other people were sent, Ted Means, Russ's brother, and a couple of other people were sent in the opposite direction from Calico Hall to Rapid City to organize a press and bring them to Wounded Knee in the morning. But when people in Wounded Knee woke up in the morning, they found they were surrounded by Wilson's goons. Roadblocks had been set up and they were sealed in. Shortly thereafter, members or elements of the SOG unit showed up. Aha, people inside, again naively, said, the marshals are here, so the roadblocks will come down. We can either have the press conference or at least we can get out. The marshals reinforced the goons' positions. Shortly thereafter, the first FBI observers showed up. By evening, We had Colonel Volney Warner and a Colonel Jack Potter, one representing the Special Warfare School at Fort Bragg, the other a direct assistant to General Alexander Haig, the White House liaison. They made arrangements for the deployment of 14 armored personnel carriers from the South Dakota National Guard and for Strategic Air Command F-4 Phantom aircraft to begin to do overflight aerial reconnaissance. They placed on alert a battalion of special operations troops at Fort Carson, Colorado, and the inventory of ordnance available at Fort Carson, Colorado, to be utilized by federal authorities on scene, perimeter, at Wounded Knee. The buildup led to nearly 300 federal personnel on site. They were equipped with M60s, the APCs were equipped with 50 caliber Browning machine guns, armor-piercing ammunition. Over the 71-day siege, it's always called an occupation in a newspaper. It was a siege. The people didn't go there to occupy the place and stay. They were sealed in and couldn't get out. Now, I know there was traffic in and out, supply and so forth, but the conditions really add up to a siege. During that 71-day siege, more than 500,000 rounds of military ball ammunition fired from the federal blocking positions into the AIM perimeter, and traditionals as well, at Wounded Knee. 9 Indians were seriously wounded. 2 were killed, Buddy Lamont, Frank Clearwater. No federal authorities died. Although there was a case where an FBI agent was hit in the wrist by a spent round, it probably hurt. I imagine it did. I've been hit by metal that was flying hard. I know what it feels like. I don't imagine it was a pleasant experience. Hit him right here in the inside of the wrist. Did not break the skin. Bruised him badly. His head was swathed in bandages, and he was medevaced by helicopter to the Strategic Air Command base, Ellsworth Base, just outside of Rapid City, where the press was assembled to see this desperately wounded FBI agent to show the kind of savagery that was being engaged in the AIM people and the traditionals who were trapped inside Wounded Knee. Another federal employee by the name of Lloyd Grimm was hit and actually hit bad. He got a bullet in the lower back. He's permanently paralyzed. He's still in a wheelchair. The only problem with what happened to Lloyd Grimm is that, well, in the paper they said he was shot by AIM people firing outward at the federal lines. Lloyd Grimm was facing AIM people with a weapon at the time he was hit. He's hit in the lower back. Very strange. It's part of an overall context of strangeness that was beginning to occur at the time. See, the first thing that happens there is a policy conflict within the federal law enforcement personnel about how they're going to put people back in line to where this land transfer can occur. Now, I don't even know that the federal authorities directly involved online knew what the agenda was. They didn't have to. They're following orders, you see. This informed citizenry making conscious choices about how the government's to work. Even the people who are in responsible positions don't know why they're being told they need to do one thing or another, but they just go out and do it. Well, I've heard of other countries that worked that way, but they were not representative democracies. You put two and two together there. I doubt if Wayne Colburn, who was the director of the U.S. Marshal Service at the time, knew why exactly it was so important to deal with the Indians in the way they were to be dealt with on Pine Ridge. And I doubt very much even that Joe Trimbach, who was a special agent in charge of the Minneapolis office of the FBI during that period, and who ultimately became a major player in what was to follow, I doubt if he really knew why. All he knew is these people were dissident, and therefore they needed to be made an example of, and he was about to do that. Now, Colburn's idea and the way he wanted to deploy the marshals was to essentially negotiate a stand down and bring the people out of the perimeter, scatter them, and then he could deal with them piecemeal, okay, and primarily through the legal process. And a portion of this becomes actualized. That was his plan. The FBI, on the other hand, had another view, and they say so in internal documents. They resent the fact that they've been told that orders have been issued by Colburn's people, who were the binding authority over the deployment of federal forces at that time, not to shoot to kill. They want to shoot to kill. They don't want a negotiated stand down, and they don't want legal process. They want to make an example of AIM. They join with the Wilsonites in what is articulated by Dick Wilson as an emotional impetus to make sure that AIM dies at Wounded Knee. That's a quote. We want to go in and roll them up. Well, this policy dispute ends up in an interesting set of circumstances. By week six of the siege, Colburn has figured out that the goon squads that are functioning under Wilson's authority on Pine Ridge are a loose cannon on the deck, and that his guy Grimm was probably shot in the back by a goon who was in a position behind the federal perimeter firing at the aim positions, and that the federal marshals were in between the goons and aim. He was caught in a crossfire, hit by somebody who allegedly was on his own side. A result of that is that Colburn uses his men to begin to attempt to disarm the goon squads. The goons have been armed with the same kind of paraphernalia you see on any reservation, and for that matter, probably in any rural community in this country. They've got deer rifles, shotguns, some old Springfields, a couple of M1s out there. That's what they've been firing with. And as the marshals disarm them, they suddenly start showing back up sporting brand new M16s. Well, they weren't going down to the local hardware store and buying these. These were military issue. What appears to have happened was that the FBI resolved a policy conflict with the U.S. Marshals Service by placing them in such an awkward position, utilizing the goons as a surrogate force to fire at marshals as well as aim people, that as soon as the siege is lifted at the end of the 71 days, the first thing the marshals want to do is get the hell off the reservation, which is exactly what Colburn had them do. He withdrew his men within the first 5 days, leaving the FBI in absolute control of the field on Pine Ridge. The FBI, which is now tightly interlocked in fraternal relations with the goons. Now, a number of analysts, myself included, have suggested that what happens during this next three-year period of time is directly the responsibility of the Federal Bureau of Investigation. And it's directly the responsibility of the Federal Bureau of Investigation because we contend, logic would tell you clearly, that the goons were armed by, equipped by, provided with field intelligence by, and provided essentially blanket immunity by, from prosecution when they were caught in criminal endeavors by the FBI. And we've always been told that you don't have a smoking gun, you don't have the hard evidence, this is conjectural, it's wildly irresponsible. Well, the goon squad worked as a shadow organization of the BIA police. About a third of the constituents, and this is known, they've said so. The question had to do with the arming, the equipping, the intelligence, and all the rest of that. About a third of the members composing the BIA police on Pine Ridge were moonlighting as goons. They were on the Wilson payroll. The nominal head of the BIA police, Delmar Eastman, who had been imported from Crow Reservation for that purpose, was head of the goon squads and said so. And his number two man in the BIA police, Dwayne Brewer, was a Western Regional Coordinator of Goon Operations and has said so. Well, Brewer has also gone on record lately as saying the FBI provided us with M16 rifles, M79 grenade launchers, dynamite, plastic explosive, armor-piercing ammunition, field intelligence. They told us who was going to be where, when. And they gave us assurance that even if we were seen doing what it was we were being sent out to do, nothing would happen. Okay, between March 1973 and March 1976, on or immediately about the Pine Ridge Reservation, not less than 69 members and supporters of the American Indian Movement died violently. 69. That is an extremely conservative number. That represents a count of only the people whose names I have, the dates they were killed, how they were killed, and the disposition of the investigation. In a third of all those cases, there were eyewitnesses to how the people died. The assailants were seen. In each of the cases where the assailants were seen, the assailants were no members of Wilson's goon squad. In no case was there an FBI investigation leading to a prosecution, not one. Not one. In all but four of the cases, there was no investigation at all. The FBI is the preeminent law enforcement entity from a federal point of view on an American Indian reservation, any American Indian reservation. While those 69 people were being killed, 342 other members and supporters of the American Indian Movement suffered severe physical assault. Now, I'm not talking about getting roughed up in a grocery store checkout line. I'm talking about beating with baseball bats. I'm talking about being run off roads into ditches. I'm talking about being stabbed. I'm talking about being burned with gasoline from a Molotov cocktail. I'm talking about serious physical assaults. 342. Now, this is a population base at that time of only a little over 5,000 people. Detroit, Michigan, during the same years that we're talking about, according to the FBI's Uniform Crime Report, was the murder capital of the United States. And I can't remember how many deaths per 100,000 Detroit incurred. But what I can remember is that the violent death rate, just the people we're talking about on Pine Ridge during that three-year period of time, was 17 times that of Detroit. Detroit, the murder capital of the United States. Well, it probably was, because we're not really dealing with the United States, we're dealing with another country occupied by U.S. forces. You can look to the third world and you can find comparable rates, but not in the United States. What you have is a third world context inside the United States during the mid-1970s. And what you have, given what Brewer has laid out clearly, and what other goons are now coming forward and saying, and what common sense would tell you, is a functioning death squad functioning on Pine Ridge. A functioning death squad that was coordinated, commanded, and controlled by the government of the United States in order to maintain a particular hegemonic relationship to the people and their resources. You have another nation inside the United States which is colonized for its own purposes by the United States, and that colonial relationship is maintained and is maintained internal to the United States through actualization and utilization of the same forms which pertain to the third world U.S. client-state relationships. Mano Blanco, the death squads, the white hand as they're called, is not something innately unique to Latin America. It is something innately unique the U.S. form of maintaining hegemony and control over the resources of others, not just out there, but right here as well. Now, the FBI said his own story about what transpired there. The FBI has, as I just suggested, simply denied the relationship that I have outlined between itself and the goon squad. It has denied that the goons were used as a surrogate to take care of AIM, to crush AIM resistance, to crush Indian resistance on Pine Ridge during that period in time because of lack of proof. Well, that's passé. Now we have the proof. And it's also maintained, as George O'Clock, the assistant special agent in charge of the Rapid City FBI office, the resident agency there under which Pine Ridge falls, an inability to come to grips with the massive violence which occurred in the wake of the Wounded Knee occupation, mainly because of the presence of the violence-prone American Indian movement. It had a lack of resources and consequent ability to come to grips with that, to prosecute and investigate as efficiently as it would like. Well, Agent O'Clock ignored a few interesting pieces of information when he made that pitch, and I will agree with him that it was a massive wave of violence. So I would agree with that. But what he neglected to say was that he was experiencing at that time the greatest concentration of agents to citizens ever maintained by this entity, the FBI, any place, any time in the history of that bureau inside the United States. The greatest concentration, and the greater the concentration of agents, the greater the degree of violence which was experienced. And while they were too short-handed to investigate homicides and serious physical assaults of AIM members, capital offenses in many cases, just didn't have the manpower to do it. He, at the same time, had the manpower to amass 316,000 separate investigative file classifications against the victims, leading to 562 indictments on felony charges among the victims, 562 felony indictments, which produced an all-time low yield in terms of results for the Bureau, 15 convictions, none of them for anything more serious than interfering with the function of a postal inspector in performance of his lawful duties. Colonel Warner summed it up quite well, what was going on there. They were deliberately going out and filing charges against the AIM cadres and the supporters of AIM in order to tie them up in court and to bankrupt them in mounting legal defense and in raising bail and to keep their energies tied up in keeping themselves out of prison, even though there was no reasonable hope on the part of the Bureau that convictions would ordinarily result. And Warner said, "We can win. Their best organizers and their most committed members are tied up in court for an indefinite period of time, and the resources are totally strapped terms of legal defense, and so we can win even if not one person is convicted. And meanwhile, the goon squads functioned with impunity in a certain other area of what the FBI calls, in this arena, this counterintelligence arena, as they put it, as neutralization. You see, the FBI itself defines success in counterintelligence not in terms of investigative outcomes, not in terms of indictments and successful prosecutions and prison terms to be served by people who have violated federal laws, but in terms of, according to Richard G. Held, an architect of their counterintelligence operations domestically, neutralization of target. Well, if you're in a prison cell, you're neutralized in terms of your effectiveness as a political organizer. If you're tied up in court or jail for an extended period, you are neutralized in terms of your effectiveness as a political organizer. If you're beaten into brain damage, say, you're probably going to be neutralized in terms of your effectiveness as a political organizer. When all else fails and you're killed, obviously that serves the same purpose. The case of Leonard Peltier comes directly out of this particular context, a context which by 1975, the point at which the Peltier case becomes an operant reality, has been described by the U.S. Commission on Civil Rights itself, an official entity in two consecutive official reports, as a reign of terror existing on the Pine Ridge Reservation, a reign of terror which appears to be perpetrated by agencies and entities associated with the federal government. That's a direct quote. And it has to do with the fact that people were given an alternative by mid-1975, do one of two things. You're getting battered into oblivion. You can either back off and acquiesce in the political agenda of your opponents, the federal government and those aligned with it, or you can take more extreme measures. You can begin to engage in physical security. The AIM people have been called violence and violence prone, but the fact of the matter is that throughout this period, while AIM and those aligned with AIM are being called violent and violence prone, 60-odd members of their organization, my organization,

on a property belonging to Harry and Cecilia Jumping Bull outside of Oglala, that same village where the Calico Hall meeting had occurred 2 years before, was selected by the FBI, again according to its internal documents, as a point of attack. What they don't say is why they decided they wanted to attack it. It's fairly apparent that they wanted to provoke an incident which would justify in the public mind their bringing of extraordinarily massive federal force to bear on that reservation, because after 2 years of attritional warfare, they had not been able to completely break the opposition, that they would come in with hundreds of militarily equipped agents and auxiliary personnel and essentially roll up the reservation, drive aim from it once and for all by virtue of having intimidated the traditionals that worked there to a sufficient extent that they would be no longer willing to engage in political activity. It didn't work out quite as they had planned. Two of their agents died in the process of sparking the firefight, which was to serve as the catalyst in Green Bay. And they couldn't catch any of the Indians at the time who were culpable from their point of view in this. They all got away. But the head of that particular encampment was a guy named Leonard Peltier. And he was where he was, and he did what he did at specific request of the old people who were opposing the federal land grab on Pine Ridge at the time. Leonard was there. Leonard set up the defensive compound. Leonard participated in the armed defense on June 26, 1975, when the agents attacked. Leonard did not, however, did not shoot either of those men any more than he shot the Indian man that was killed that day, Joe Stuntz. There is significant indication that the federal government has always known that Leonard did not shoot the two individuals for which he was charged, Ron Williams and Jack Kohler, FBI agents. And if they don't, I can tell you clearly, unequivocally today, that Leonard did not kill these two men, because I talked to the guy who did. The way that particular case was handled was part of the swan song of the FBI operations on Pine Ridge, because they did use it. I mean, it worked to their advantage. They didn't plan it. They didn't plan to get their agents killed necessarily, but once they were dead, so much the better. Here's the justifying rationale to bring in 250 SWAT-trained agents from Minneapolis and Quantico, Virginia. And they did run their military sweeps back and forth across that reservation, and they did kick in people's doors day after day after day, and they did arrest people arbitrarily in massive numbers on John Doe warrants for no particular charge, and they did intimidate people, and they did just basically exhaust the reservation. So the banks and others withdrew aim in order to take the pressure off the traditionals, and their mission was in some ways accomplished. But part of the way they handled the result of the deaths of their agents in the catalyzing firefight, which brought all this into being, was to essentially follow through with a COINTELPRO, as they call it, a counterintelligence program, a subset of the whole, in order to further divide the local community from the outside agitators, as they called us, from AIM. And that was, in order to accomplish this, they charged only people from off the reservation, even though they knew a number of people on the reservation had participated, and a number of people on the reservation acknowledged openly that they had participated. Leonard Peltier was thus converted into a symbol of the government's ability to make people pay an extremely high price for political effectiveness and political opposition. He is a symbol of the government's ability at this point to repress bona fide oppositional movements with the United States and to get away with it, so long as they can keep the man in prison, for he's doing double life at this point. They're making that point stick, conversely, in our ability to get Leonard Peltier out of prison. Would lie a very powerful symbol of our ability to overcome the intent of the government of the United States to repress political dissent within the United States and to keep captive nations and captive peoples. There are other internal colonies besides American Indians in the United States in the particular status prescribed for them by the U.S. conceptualization of world order. By way of closing, I'd like to point out a couple of things. The reality of what I've been talking about today is this. The point of it all is this. The kinds of things we're used to considering as being what the United States does out there aren't always out there. They're right here. The colonies, the colonial entities of the United States aren't always out there. More than 300 of them are right.

0: right here. The integrity and the polity and the economy of the United States are bound up in those facts. Okay, reality one. Reality two, American Indian people are often called first Americans. And everybody always assumes that's because we were here first. And that's true. And that's one definition of that term, and it makes sense. But there's another. It can be called first Americans because things like I've been talking about today tend to happen to us first. But never, ever, in instances like that, do they happen to us last. We're simply first. What happens to us first is an indication of what's going to happen to you next. The FBI's focus, obviously, is not simply on American Indian reservations. Ask the members of CISPACE. Ask the members of the Black Panther Party. Ask the members of the Republic of New Africa. Ask the surviving members, and there still are some, of the Marcus Garvey Organization. Ask the member of the purges that occurred in this country in the 1940s and 50s under the rubric of McCarthyism. Ask the survivors of the Civil Rights Movement. Ask the survivors of the Puerto Rican Independence Movement. Ask the members of the dozens and dozens and dozens of political entities of all ethnic and economic and gender persuasions in the United States who have been considered dangerous by virtue of the fact that they were effectively divergent and offered an alternative division in some way or another to the population of this country, and who therefore experienced repression from this agency and correlate agencies, whether there is something unique in relationship between the FBI and American Indians. Yes, there is, in the sense that we have the treaties and the demarcated homelands, but no, there's not, in the sense that the same sorts of tactics we've been talking about being visited upon American Indian people in Pine Ridge in the 1970s can be and have been visited on others, and that's an immediate peril to all of you. Russ Means said that our liberation is bound up in your ability to see to it that your government honors its own laws. And I want to validate that. I consider it a supreme irony that 69 members and supporters of the American Indian Movement died on Pine Ridge Reservation during the mid-1970s, upholding the meaning of the United States Constitution, while an entity representing every one of you in this room came out to kill us in order to systematically violate the meaning, the spirit, and the intent of that particular document. As he said, we should not be asked, and we're tired of being asked to fight your fights for you. We will join hands with you in your own fight to bring your own mad dog government into line. Metakiasi.
1: 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War Churchill was a prolific author. Among his many books are Fantasies of the Master Race and A Little Matter of Genocide. He's the co-author of Agents of Repression. 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Joe Ritchie is our general manager and editor. I'm David Barsamian. Thank you for listening. We go out with John Trudell. Look at us.
2: At times they were kind, They were polite in their sophistication, smiling but never too loudly. Acting in civilized manner, an illusion of gentleness, always fighting to get their way. While the people see, the people know, the people wait, the people say, the closing of your doors will never shut us out. The closing of your doors can only shut you in. We know the predator. We see them feed on us. We are aware to starve the beast is our destiny. The times they were kind, they were polite, but never honest. We see your technological society devour you before your very eyes. We hear your anguished cries exalting greed through progress. 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But your minds are chained to your machines and the strings dangling from your puppeteer's hands, turning you, twisting you into forms and confusions beyond your control. 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
5: Good morning, I'm Laura Devoy. New data shows 3 in 4 households that rely on JobSeeker are living in poverty, Brock Anderson reports.
6: The Australian Council of Social Services' latest poverty report shows half of all people in households relying mainly on income support were living in poverty in 22-23. That's almost 2 million people. The data was released to coincide with Anti-Poverty Week. It shows people in households relying on JobSeeker had incomes averaging $331 a week below the poverty line. ACOS is calling on the federal government to lift the lowest income support payments to at least 61% of the minimum wage and to introduce and improve supplements to cover essential costs.
5: The majority of young carers say their caring role has meant they've missed out on some of their childhood. Shannon Kirkwood has the details.
7: Early data from the Carers Wellbeing Survey has offered an insight into the impact caring is having on young people. The annual survey has found 65% of respondents felt their caring responsibilities saw them miss out on aspects of their childhood. While there was a rise in the number of young carers who said they fell behind in their education because of their caring role, and half reported they were unable to work as much as they would like to. CEO of Carers Australia, Joanna Cave, says the findings show why greater support and recognition for young carers is crucial. There are almost 400,000 young carers in Australia.
5: The New South Wales government says proposed changes to lobbying integrity reforms will strengthen transparency, reduce corruption risks, and protect the public interest. The government has today announced the state's Electoral Commission will be established as a lobbying regulator. Post-separation employment restrictions will be imposed for certain government public service roles, and ministerial diary disclosures will be enhanced. Labor says the reforms will strengthen oversight, transparency, and integrity while ensuring easy engagement with government. Another flash flood has hit Nepal. Villagers were yesterday urged to move to higher ground after water swept away several houses and bridges and also affected a hydropower project in central Nepal. It's believed a dry landslide blocked a river which led to downstream flooding. There were no immediate reports of casualties. In the UK, the Yorkshire Wildlife Park says a tiger which fatally mauled a man won't be euthanised. The individual entered the tiger's enclosure on the weekend and was fatally wounded. The zoo was closed yesterday in response to the incident. It's reassured the public the tiger won't be put down and is safe and well. And gardening gear is the outfit of choice this morning for a group of Canberrans. The Great Bulb Dig is about to get underway, a finale of the Floriade Festival in the nation's capital. Organisers say the community-driven tradition is a memorable way to officially farewell another season of spectacular blooms. Turning to sport, in supercars, Anton Di Pasquale says he's devastated after he ran out of fuel while in the lead on the last lap of the Bathurst 1000. It's the second time Team 18 has underfueled its cars at Mount Panorama. Brody Kostecki passed car 18 to take the win alongside co-driver Todd Hazelwood, while Will Brown and Scott Pye finished second and Zach Bates and Aaron Seaton third. Di Pasquale spoke to Channel 7 after the race.
8: I don't know how to put in words, but obviously very disappointed. We had a really good day, so... And, yeah, the checkered flag was, you know, 6Ks away, so really disappointing. Our car was amazing at the back end of the race where we wanted it. Everything went our way and until it didn't.
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12: Hello and welcome. I'm Karina Wynne-Moylan and this is the Narratives Library National Edition. I started the Narratives Library in 2019 with a very simple idea. Everyone has 5 minutes in their life to listen to a story, so why don't we ask authors to read for just 5 minutes from their own book? You get to hear the voice of the person who wrote the words and then hear a short interview in which they talk about the story, the process of writing and being a writer. In fact, a whole lot of interesting things can be sparked by just a short 5 minute read. So every year I attend up to 6 writers' festivals across the country to record authors live. To date, there are nearly 600 authors on the Narratives Library website, which is categorised into novels, crime, romance, speculative fiction, young adult, children's books, Indigenous issues, arts, science, and we keep adding more categories every year. 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Just look under the Narratives Library National Edition. Each week I'll bring you 2 new authors across a wide variety of genres. That's up to 8 new authors a month or up to 96 new authors in a year. 5 minutes, more or less, is just a small taste, but I hope it will lead you to explore the wealth of books being written and waiting to be read out there. Our first author this week is Romy Ash with Mantle. In this novel, Ursula's mother is dying from something in her lungs. Ursula thinks it is cancer, but her mother believes it is a tree or a fungus grown from a seed. This is a pandemic story that actually takes on a new aspect as it deals with the dual evolution of a species. It's set in Lutruwita, Tasmania, and it makes good use of the wild beauty of the island. Here's Romy Ash with Mantle, and she was recorded at the Byron Writers Festival in 2026.
13: The view. It takes my breath. It is always a shock on arrival, the house on the cliff top. The 3 islands jutting out into the D'Entrecasteaux Channel, one after the other. Beyond the islands, the great nothing, unfathomable depths. Today the ocean and the sky are a similar bruised blue, so that there is no sharp line between them, and instead it is as if the ocean rises into the sky. The wind coming from the south, as if it wants to push me back up the hill. Go home. My stupid wheeled bag bumping against my leg as I walk down the steep path. Too many rocks, fallen bark and sticks, roots catching in the wheels to roll the bag. The bark falls from the trees in great swaths. I could curl my body into one of the strips. The inside of the bark where it holds onto the tree is a deep fleshy orange colour and the outside a flat grey, weathered. Today the wind is so strong that the ribbons of bark are blowing horizontal from the trunks, still holding on, for now. I walk onto the deck, take my shoes off at the front door. I'm standing on the cold timber in my socks. I knock, nobody comes. I try the door, it's unlocked. I let myself in. As I step inside, that's when I hear it, the sound of the breathing apparatus. Mum, are you okay? It's not the ciggies. Mum calls out. It's something else. It's something growing in the lungs. Like cancer? I say, rolling my eyes as I close the door behind me. From the ciggies? She always speaks like this, like we're in the middle of something, and there've been no days, no years in between. She used to hide cigarettes in the car, but there's no hiding the smell, no mask for that. Fisherman's friend doesn't cut it. It's always there, hanging about her, a grey perfume. "It's not," she says. "You ask the nurse. There's been a lot of smoke, bushfire smoke. Even the fagus burnt." "I don't know what fagus is," I say. "I read an article about a woman who thought she had lung cancer. The scans picked up a tumour, but when the doctors went in, what she had was a tree. Mum. She inhaled a fir pine seed. It sprouted. She was coughing blood." It takes her a long time to say all this. She has to take a great gasping breath between each word. Mum's face is white. She's not a colour a person should be. She looks much worse than I thought she would. I nearly didn't come. I watch her eyes as she speaks about the dark seat of a lung where a tree had sprouted. She says, "It was looking for the light. I saw a picture. The sapling was pale, translucent, like a deep sea creature or a root." "You've got cancer," I say. "Roll me a joint. I want to hold it in my hand." "Do you want the vape? Are you allowed the vape?" I never call my mother. I've no idea what she is allowed. Sometimes she calls me and leaves a long voicemail. "Ursula, it's your mother Dolores. It is 3:15 on Saturday afternoon." And so on, like it's 1992 and this level of detail is necessary. "I want to hold it in my hand," she repeats. "I can't roll them like you do." "A trumpet," she says, her face cracking open. "I want to imagine I'm going to smoke the whole glorious thing." The smile sends wrinkles everywhere. She's not that old, but the cancer, whatever she's got, it's sucked the moisture out of her. She's a skin bag of bones. "How was your flight?" she asks, an afterthought, like she's just remembered that most conversations begin with small talk. "Uneventful," I say. "The taxi?" "The driver looked offended when I didn't sit in the front." She laughs. "That'd be right. Top of the pantry." And when I look confused, she says, "The weed." I find the little bowl and the accoutrements on a shelf beside the jars of oats, legumes, pepitas. The weed is also old and dry. I roll the trumpet as best I can, the off-centre cross of it. I notice my hands are shaking. My body is starting to freak out. My head hasn't caught up yet. The long lick, that familiar aniseed taste of the papers. I imagine, looking at my mother gasping for breath, that it will be me who smokes this joint. I haven't smoked weed since I was a teenager. I'm 50. Maybe this will be my new weed era. I place it by her bed because by this time she's asleep. Her bed is in the lounge room. I can always see her. This is the way it should be, I guess. It is a hospital bed, all exposed metal ribs. They've installed it by the west window. She can watch the sun go down, a view for the end of things. I stand by the window long enough that the sun does start to go down, even though it's only mid-afternoon. It's winter, and here, at the bottom of the earth, night begins early. I look across the bay, where the river meets the ocean, to the snow-capped mountains that are silhouetted by the sun in its egg-yolked blaze of glory. I see the lights of the salmon farms turn on, marring the sublime. I can hear the throb of engines between Mum's breaths. In the golden light, her cheekbones jut. There's something arresting about a bone so close to the surface. It's like her inner strength is exposed. Looking at her face, I know she will never sleep in her real bed again. I roll my wheelie bag into her bedroom. "This is my dying corner," she says when she wakes. "Oh yeah," I say, shocked out of reverie. I've been staring at the fire. I haven't put any lights on, and her voice booms out of the dark. I get up, turn on a lamp. I open the fireplace and jostle the wood with the poker, throw another log on, and an empty envelope I find on the coffee table, just to give it a bit of flame. "I use them," she says angrily. "Don't throw them in the fire." "Use them for what?" "It's not your concern." "Sure, Mum." She drifts off again, and I throw another envelope on the fire, just to check she's really asleep, before I tidy anything else. She doesn't approve of tidying. I start with the kitchen. There's a row of mugs of half-drunk tea by the sink. The kitchen bench is covered in papers, unpaid bills, and there by the landline. The phone, with its curled umbilical cord is an envelope with a shopping list written on the back of it. The list is not for groceries, it's for hardware, screws and such. And everything is covered in a layer of oily grime. The oil has been there so long, it's dusty. Even with the fire blazing, I'm cold. I go to Mum's wardrobe and take a large woolen jumper, pulling it on over the top of my clothes. I catch a glimpse of myself in the reflection on the glass and see I'm transformed. I'm a large, hulking clump. Here with my mother, I've lost myself already.
12: Rami, that's a fairly dramatic start in a lot of ways, and of course it leads us into very different territory once we get into the book, because it's all in that clue about the thing that's growing in the mother's lung, isn't it?
13: Yes. I think once you enter the sort of speculative, strange parts of the book, you get these lovely throwbacks to the start of the novel where we have that reference to this sort of translucent, root-like structure growing in the lungs.
12: Now, this is set in Tasmania too, and I have to ask you, is there a particular reason why you chose Tassie? Do you think that it just lends itself to these types of mysterious illnesses?
13: Well, I've just spent such a lot of time there in the last 5 years. When in about 2021, I lost someone very dear to me, my uncle, and he left his house to me. So he has this house on the cliff top that when I started writing this novel, I just, it just set itself in his house. So it just seemed natural to be in place for this story that then, becomes very strange.
12: Well, it's almost like a COVID-type story. It's about a type of invisible plague story, isn't it, this one?
13: Yes. On the surface of things, it is pandemic-like. But as we move forward, we sort of get a sense that it is actually something different. It's not a virus, though it is something in the air. Instead, what's happening is a kind of evolution, a new sort of symbiosis that involves a kind of deep entanglement with our environment that really isn't so different from the way that we live now. Like, I know some of you out there have a toe fungus, you know. I know all of us have a little Dermodex mite that lives on our face and comes out when we sleep to feed on our skin. So these are real things. So there's a lot of science in here that I've just kind of taken one step further. So thinking about our own bodies as a sort of habitat or an ecosystem in itself that, yeah, I think the boundaries or barriers that we have between ourselves and our environment is kind of false, you know. We feel good when we walk in the forest because the air is full of all these sort of particles that we breathe in and then sort of interact with our body in these really special ways. Or, you know, like our gut microbiome is, you know, they're those creatures in there. We've got to feed them. We've got to keep them alive and happy.
12: Now, your leading lady, of course, is a geologist. So that's, it's a strange way to sort of come to all this realisation about these sorts of codependencies and coexistences that are going on as well, too. Did you have a particular affinity with geology?
13: Oh, I wanted to be a geologist when I was a kid. So I just really adored rocks. And I went to this little school called The Pocket, which is, I'm in Byron Bay right now, so it's not far from here. And because it was a little school, we kind of, our classes sometimes were just like, we're going to go out to the hills and the paddocks behind the school and we're going to look at like a cut in the hill and we're going to talk about sedimentary rocks, or, you know, I go somewhere and, look at these giant boulders and think about, the pressure that these rocks have been under the earth over these sort of deep time scenarios. But because I'm a writer, the fun thing is that I get to live out these sorts of things. And even though I won't ever be a geologist, at least I get to live a little through Ursula's head and do all this research around, this sort of thing.
12: Now let's hear from Phil Brown in his memoir, Confessions of a Minor Poet. When he was a young poet, Philip was sent to a venue by the older poet Les Murray, where unbeknownst to him, he'd be viewed with thinly disguised hostility. A Queensland poet in a New South Wales poetry club, he is ostracised and becomes quietly drunk before stumbling off into the city night. Here's Phil Brown with Confessions of a Minor Poet, and he was recorded at the Byron Bay Writers' Festival in 2026.
14: In parting, I asked him if he was aware of any poetry readings I might attend while I was in Sin City, to which Les nodded and said he knew of one happening that very week. It was being held by the Poets' Union, which met in King's Cross. "Tell them I sent you," Les said with a wink. I wasn't quite sure what the wink signified, but I would soon find out. I hadn't actually done much poetry reading at that stage. There was that poorly attended reading at our house when I was a student in Toowoomba, and I'd read a few poems at the small-scale writers' group I attended in that little hall at Mermaid Beach back on the Gold Coast. Plus, I'd read one in Brisbane at the launch of Eight Poets, 1978, my most significant publication to date. But I was still pretty green in that department. I thought maybe this Poets' Union meeting would be my national debut. And Les Murray had recommended it to me with that wink, so I had to attend. A couple of nights later, I made my way from Sedate Gordon to King's Cross, a locale that, coincidentally, Slessor had also written about in his poem William Street, which celebrates its gritty, somewhat sleazy, inner urban ambience. While most folk regarded it as grungy and ugly, Slessor assured his readers, "I find it lovely." I was propositioned several times while making my way to the reading, a nervous young poet clutching his folders on the crowded footpath. I guess I looked like somebody ready to be taken advantage of. There were the usual spruikers outside the strip clubs, and the couple in front of me at one stage were stopped by the bloke framed in the doorway, enticing the young woman in with this charming pitch, "Come on, love, bring your boyfriend in, turn him on for later on." I hurried past, eventually found the address where the Poets' Union met and went upstairs. I was greeted, if I can use that word, by Nigel Roberts, the poet who seemed to be in charge. He was a well-known figure in the Australian poetry scene, originally a Kiwi, who'd made Sydney his home. When I say I was greeted by him, I'm exaggerating, because it wasn't exactly what you would call a greeting. I presented, announcing that I was a poet visiting from Queensland, and as I said this, I heard someone snigger. Roberts himself, clad in a leather jacket and looking every bit the inner-city beat poet, couldn't have been less impressed. He looked me up and down at me in my corduroy trousers, calico shirt, John Lennon glasses and little cap. I thought I looked like a poet, but he didn't look so sure. After an awkward pause, during which I got the impression he was hoping I might turn and leave, I said nervously, "Les Murray sent me." "Oh yes," intoned Roberts, turning his back and walking away. "He's always palming people off on us." I was a bit thrown by this, but I must have been more resilient than I imagined. Undeterred, I entered the establishment and sat down at a large table at the far end, away from the other poets, who looked at me as if I'd just come in with dog shit on my shoe. I kind of nodded hello, nobody nodded back. The only other poet there that I can recall from that awful evening was the famous Melbourne bard Pio, who was visiting. I remember quite clearly that he was wearing a blue singlet, a Jackie Howe, named after the famous gun shearer, or, as was commonly known back then, a wife beater. I call it a Jackie Howe. Pio was small, intense, and interesting to listen to. The air filled with talk and laughter, people read their verses, and I sat down at the end of the longish table, my folders placed strategically in front of me. I flipped through the pages now and then to try and draw attention to the fact that I was there, ready to recite my work, but nobody even so much as glanced in my direction. I was, to all intents and purposes, invisible. There were several carafes of very cheap wine on the table. Taste-wise, it was nothing more than a kind of vinegar. But as the meeting dragged on, drag being the operative word, I began quaffing the stuff. The more they ignored me, the more I drank. It was depressing and humiliating in equal measure, and eventually I realised they would not be asking me to read anything because basically I didn't exist. To this crowd, I might as well have been Joe Bjelke-Petersen. Had the 1980 box office hit The Elephant Man come out a year or two earlier, I could have hurled John Hurt's plaintive cry at the taunting crowd, mine indifferent but nonetheless taunting for all that, "I am not an animal, I am a human being, I am a man." Or if I'd been thinking straight, I could have had a bit of fun re-paraphrasing Shylock's speech from Shakespeare's The Merchant of Venice. Hath not a Queenslander hands, organs, dimensions, senses, affections, passions, fed with the same food, hurt with the same weapons, subject to the same diseases, healed by the same means, warmed and cooled by the same winter and summer as a Sydney poet is? If you prick me, do I not bleed? I wonder how that would have gone down. I didn't say anything, of course, just sat there drinking that cheap plonk. Inside me was a torrent of anger and shame. I wanted the earth to open up and swallow me whole, while on the other hand, I yearned to smite my tormentors. Thinking back, I wonder how I recovered from episodes such as that. There are so many times in life when you could just go under, when you could just give up, stop trying, when you thought that you were nobody and nothing. Drunk as I was by now, I realized why Les Murray had winked at me when he suggested I attend. Was it a kind of black joke? Did he just have a really sick sense of humor? Or maybe he was blooding me, preparing me for the slings and arrows of life as a poet, more Shakespeare, less art, and all the rejection that goes with it. No wonder many of the poets I have known gave up along the way. I would have resigned from poetry there and then if I'd had any sense. At the end of the meeting, I stood swaying a bit, snatched up my folders, and swearing under my breath, made for the door. I half turned as I did so, thinking that, despite my fury and indignation, I should say goodbye. But the other poets had broken into small groups and were busy chatting, so, unsurprisingly, nobody even noticed me stumble out. At least it was over. On the pavement outside, I was ripe for getting rolled, and it was a miracle I wasn't as I staggered down William Street, thinking once again of Slessor and what he had written about this place. You find this ugly, I find it lovely. Bugger Slessor, I muttered as I wandered off into the jangled city night.
12: Well, Phil, I think that that sort of sums up some of the terrible things that poets are forced to endure. Possibly being ignored is about the worst one that could possibly happen too. But to be a Queensland poet, is it a double whammy?
14: It's a problem when you're in New South Wales and you're a Queensland poet, particularly in the late 1970s, when Queensland wasn't exactly flavour of the month. So things are better now, but Queensland did have that sort of aura hanging over it of the repressive Joh Bjelke-Petersen regime. Although it's not altogether fair because there's always been a very strong poetry scene in Queensland in the good days and the bad days.
12: Well, let's talk about the poetry scene generally in Australia as well as Queensland, because there's been quite a lot of poets sort of coming to this particular festival and they, you know, seem to be booming. Poetry seems to be having quite a moment, it would seem.
14: Yeah, it's poetry sort of in and out. Mainstream publishers never want to publish poetry. But we have a very healthy small press scene in Australia. We have a lot of people writing poetry. There's a lot of poetry readings. We have numerous readings in Brisbane. And poetry's just always there because, I mean, I'm talking about everything from bush balladry to sort of the more bohemian sort of urban style poetry. But it's all poetry, isn't it? And so if you go to the Ecker at the moment, the Royal Agricultural Show in Brisbane, they have bush poets reciting their work, and that's a very popular genre in the rural areas and not to be sniffed at.
12: Well, of course, there is a long tradition in Australia of poetry, particularly, as you say, bush poets, and it seems to have been superseded in a way by performance poetry and hip-hop too, and this has brought in a whole new audience of younger poetry lovers, hasn't it?
14: Yeah. Yes, it has, and I think that's because some people will try to define poetry in a very narrow sense. And it does music. There is poetry in music. I mean, I consider Beatles songs poetry. I consider Jim Morrison of The Doors a poet. Hip-hop, reggae, which is one of my favourite forms, reggae DJs, there's poetry there. So there is poetry. And as you say, the performance poetry scene is very strong and the slam poetry. I'm more of just a straight reader of my poetry. I don't really do any theatrics, but I can appreciate that. So there is a lot of poetry out there and it's finding new forms and new shapes all the time. But the essence of it is words with often heartfelt emotion or rage or whatever. And there's nothing better than hearing those words from the poet themselves in a live setting. And it's a very elemental thing, isn't it? It's just a poet, words, audience, or not an audience sometimes.
12: Well, the great thing about poetry is it's authentic. And as you say, if the poet themselves are performing the words that they've written, this is something that can't be reproduced by AI. It can't be falsified in any way. It's coming direct from the poet. And I think we're only going to see more flourishing of poetry actually in the future as people search for that authenticity, which they feel is lacking in other areas.
14: And I mean, if you look at ancient cultures in China, poetry was strong 3,000 years ago or more. They have a very strong tradition of poetry, and they still have a strong tradition of poetry in China, Japan, all these places. Some of these places, poets were much more revered than, you know, here in Australia. And so various cultures have these traditions of poetry, whether they're just in the oral tradition or written. It's a form that goes back. It does go back thousands of years. I have a copy of the Book of Songs, which is a Chinese classic, and that's from about 3,000 years ago. And if you read those poems, they are often as fresh as if they were written yesterday, as far as the human experience in them. So, yeah.
12: Well, the book that you've been reading from is Confessions of a Minor Poet. And, of course,
14: I should point out that it's not a book of poetry, as my publisher is clear to point out. But what I do in the book is use my own poetry and other poetry as a sort of chronology through the book, threading it through. And it's a little bit, I suppose, from the Japanese form haibun, which is prose and poetry together, like a book like Narrow Road to the Deep North by Basho, which is a travelogue with the haiku poems along the way. And so what I do is thread the narrative of the poetry through, just giving little glimpses of the poems, a stanza or two, and telling the story of my life through my poetry, and then with occasional recourse to other poets as well.

0: Today you heard a memoir from the poet Bill Brown called Confessions of a Minor Poet, and also a novel from Romy Ash called Mantle. Both these authors were recorded at the Byron Bay Writers Festival in 2026. 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
2: Hello and welcome to CinemaScape, your show on the radio about the movies. Today, as always, we have three films to review. First up, it's time to uncover the true villain in the story of the Coyote and the Roadrunner in Coyote vs. Acme. Then it's time to weather the perils of the wilderness and man alike in the Depression-era thriller The Wait. And finally, it's time to return to a classic with Practical Magic 2. My name is Erin, and today I'm joined by my co-presenters Dave and Nina. How are you today?
3: Very well indeed. How are you going?
2: Well, thank you. And straight into our first film of the day, Dave, Coyote vs. Acme. How'd the lawsuit go?
3: Look, this is actually a really interesting take, I guess, on bringing a classic old cartoon to a new modern audience. It's loosely based on a 1990 New Yorker article called Coyote vs. Acme. And the film, simply put, follows Wile E. Coyote, who everyone out there would hopefully know was the Looney Tune, who was constantly at odds with the Roadrunner and constantly used Acme products to try and destroy and capture the Roadrunner for his dinner. And yeah, the Coyote has been enduring years of malfunctioning products from Acme. And so he decides to team up and basically take a big lawsuit on Acme. And so it's the cartoons versus Acme. So it is one of those classic live action and cartoon characters.
2: All about consumer protections. We love it.
3: Completely, completely. look, and the interesting thing about this film was, this was actually made a few years ago. And Warner Brothers decided to shelve it and cancelled completing the movie. And back in 2023, and they decided it was better to take a tax write-off of $30 million, than release it. So they just went, no, we're not. We're trying to save money. We don't want to pay for the distribution and the advertising. We're just going to bin it. And then there was a bit of an outcry from the Looney Tunes fans and the filmmakers. And eventually, after a lot of intense public kind of outcry and industry backlash, Warner Brothers kind of said, okay, we'll put it back out for sale. If someone wants to release it, they can, but they've got to pay us like $75-80 million.
2: And I think we're not keen.
3: Yeah. And eventually, and I think that was met with uproar as well, like, how dare you charge this much? We actually want the movie to be seen. And here we are. It's been released. Directed by David Green, who previously did Earth to Echo and one of the less than satisfactory Teenage Mutant Ninja Turtles sequels, Out of the Shadows, and stars Will Fort as Kevin Avery, who is a down and out billboard lawyer and just looking for a gig. He wants to get that big job that will kind of make his name. And John Cena is the lawyer who acts on behalf of Acme. And so we've got the big court case, we've got these two lawyers, we've got loads and loads of Looney Tunes cartoons. They pretty much all turn up. Everyone you want to see does turn up. But the thing I really liked about this is the approach. Like, we've seen lots of Looney Tunes movies over the years, and I don't think they've been particularly great. But just in terms of quality, this is more, even though it wasn't a Looney Tune, think kind of Who Framed Roger Rabbit rather than Space Jam in terms of the quality. So you've got some good performances in there. It's actually almost, it's not tear in your eye stuff, but it's a bit moving towards the end, you know, as all courtroom dramas are when, you know, the lawyers stand up and make their case. John Cena obviously hams it up big time as Buddy Crane. Interesting fact, the two lawyers, played by Will Fort and John Cena, are both named after Looney Tunes characters from back in the day.
2: Wow.
3: In a nice little fun fact for any Looney Tune aficionados out there. They're completely irreverent. It's really nostalgic. And that's the interesting thing, actually, because I think of a certain generation who was brought up watching Looney Tunes cartoons, I think they're going to love it. And I think that's definitely who this is pitched at. But then for the kids out there, I mean, Looney Tunes isn't really Is it a
2: is
3: thing
2: it
3: anymore?
2: Is still the Saturday morning cartoon standard?
3: Yeah,
2: or
3: I don't think so. Is Bugs Bunny as big as with modern generations? So I'm interested how it will go down with a generation who haven't been brought up with it. Like, I showed my kids and they enjoyed it just on that kind of, like, entertainment. Oh, he's falling down a cliff just like Homer Simpson does. So you can see that kind of thing happening. But I think really in terms of getting anything fully from it, I think you've got to have had a bit of history.
2: A relationship with the coyote and the roadrunner.
3: Yeah, exactly. But I think what they've done is made something that is, in theory, for the whole family. Like your parents out there or the older generation are going to enjoy that aspect of it. And there are enough pratfalls and enough classic clips from, you know, when you're at court, you're showing, oh, do you remember when this happened with the whatever Acme product? So we are seeing, yeah, there's lots of pratfalls and, as I said, falling off cliffs and coyote surviving absolutely ridiculous pratfalls and explosions and such like. So, yeah, I would like to see more like this. I think, I always like the live action of having live action with cartoon characters inserted.
2: Yeah, and the technicality of that is still is good. It holds up.
3: Well, I guess it's all computers now to a certain extent. I remember seeing when Who Framed Roger Rabbit, mentioning that film again when it came out, and you saw the actors and like someone was throwing a plate, so you saw the plate on a stick and all this stuff going on to try and make it believable. Whereas I'm sure it's a lot easier.
2: Yeah.
3: And it looks good. You believe the cartoons are
2: fair enough
3: in there, you know, and even for a courtroom drama, we do get the big arrival at the end, which everyone's hoping for. And as I said, there's, you know, you get a little bit of the feels in there, so very entertaining.
2: And of course, the very important question of out of five, Dave, how did we feel?
3: I think, as I am a kid who was brought up on the Looney Tunes cartoons, I did enjoy it. Definitely a nostalgia hit. So 3.5 out of 5.
2: That's 3.5 out of 5 for Coyote vs. Acme. And we will be right back after a little bit of music.

0: Hello, welcome back to the show. That was The Clash with I Fought the Law from the Coyote versus Acme soundtrack. I gave that film 3.5 out of 5. And now, Erin, we're going to chat about The Wait. Was it worth the wait? Sorry, that was a terrible joke.
1: So The Wait is the debut feature film from director Patrick McKinley, and it follows a motley crew of convicts on a perilous journey through the wilderness.
0: Aren't all convicts, isn't it in the dictionary, must be
1: a
0: motley.
1: A requirement, they yes, must, you can't yes. be anything else. It is, it's the law.
0: It is
1: you
0: the law.
1: You have to be motley. So they're on a perilous journey through the wilderness of the Pacific Northwest, where the danger comes not just from their environment, but also from the nature of man, of course, namely greed for gold, which, given it's the Depression, I can't fault them for. I too would want a backpack yeah. of gold bars.
0: Who wouldn't?
1: So this film, I think, was strong in some ways. I think the performances were good. Russell Crowe is believable as the harsh warden of the labor camp, Clancy. He is never overtly like really violent without reason. I say without reason on screen, but he is very harsh, and the threat of violence and consequence is always there when he talks to people. You can tell that he's maintaining a lot of control over this environment. And then you have Ethan Hawke, who really carries the film, and it delivers, I think, a very solid performance as the enigmatic Samuel Murphy. He is in this labor camp for a while because of a misunderstanding with the police. He is also the only guardian for his young daughter, and his goal in this film is really to get out so that he can get to his daughter and reunite with her before she becomes a warden of the state and is up for adoption. And unfortunately for him, the timelines aren't going to work. He is going to be in there longer. His performance is solid, but I think the way the character is written is where I start to not connect with this film as much. He is very enigmatic. He's kind of the isolated, very intelligent, lots of leadership qualities, but doesn't really engage with people until he is prompted to do something by an external force. So it's because this film as a thriller relies on kind of building that tension, I don't care enough about him and the other characters to really feel that tension build as it should. So that's kind of where the film starts to fall short for me. The plot of the film unfolds as you think it will. These four convicts are sent on a mission to kind of take this gold from one place to another. They face a lot of trials and tribulations along the way. And it's that tension of being in an inhospitable environment where things start to fail. And there is a film that this film reminds me of incredibly. And Dave, you're going to know the name of this film.
0: So, Wages of Fear, and then that was remade as Sorcerer by William Friedkin.
1: And there's this Sorcerer, you've got this group of people who need to transport incredibly explosive nitroglycerin through the jungle. And similarly in this film, you know, they come across a high bridge, an old miner's bridge that's falling apart that will bear their weight but will not bear the weight of them with the gold. And so that's the kind of tension and thing we're facing. And then, of course, there are a couple of other things in their way. There's, you know, the isolated the gold miners kind of spread throughout the country that they don't want to run into. And then there's also a building tension within the group. You've got the four convicts, but you've also got two people who were sent to kind of make sure they didn't run off with the gold. And they're carrying guns instead of heavy backpacks. And the tension between these two groups really ratchets up towards the end of the film. And I think that, for me, was the most interesting part of this.
0: You mentioned Sorcerer, and half of that film was the fact that it was shot in the Amazon and just kind of crazy locations, and it looked like these actors were going for it. I mean, how in this film, I mean, number one, where's it shot?
1: So it's based in the Pacific Northwest, but I'm pretty sure it was shot in Europe. Mm. I think maybe Germany to stand in for this. And it is beautiful. The locations are beautiful. Lots of lovely forests. There's some really nice techniques that I quite liked, the fading between scenes as you get the kind of mountains and the trees, the pine trees kind of coming over. And that was quite beautiful. And it's a nice film to watch. The music as well in this, the soundtrack was really good. I think it built the tension almost too much for how much tension I found within the film itself, but I really liked it. And I think for me, what I wanted from this film was the same characters in a different story. Mm. For me, the Samuel Murphy, like Ethan Hawke's character, you can really see the bones of that kind of the man who is a leader, not by choice, but by circumstance, who needs to make hard choices and who is brought into terrible situations because of the relationships he has with people, the debts he owes or the favors he's done, and that people naturally turn to him to solve problems. And I think in a film where the relationships between the characters built on that more and that was the core tension, I think I would have enjoyed that a lot more or found more to connect with in the film.
0: So basically you're saying you want a sequel to a film.
1: I want a sequel to a film that I didn't really love. Like. Yeah, exactly. That's exactly what I want. This is just the prequel for me.
0: So Erin, out of 5 for The Weight.
1: I am going to give The Weight, I think, a generous 3 out of 5 stars.
0: That's 3 out of 5 for The Weight. We are now going to listen to a little slice of K-pop.

0: You're listening to Cinemascape, and you just heard my review of The Wait, which I gave 3 out of 5 stars to, and we listened to Coward by Pentagon. And now it's time for our third film of the day, Nina. How was Practical Magic 2?
1: Practical Magic 2. It's a film that is almost 30 years after the first iconic Practical Magic, which came out in 1998, launched 1,000 Tumblr and Pinterest mood boards and Wiccan wannabes for young women everywhere. The first film is very much a comfort watch for a generation of millennial women and older, I'm sure, as well. You know, we have that iconic house and, of course, Nicole Kidman and Sandra Bullock as the witchy sisters living in this beautiful house, cursed to forever have a loveless life in which the men they fall in love with end up dying bizarro deaths. So that was very much what came about in the first film. And this is set, it's not exactly 30 years. I think it's supposed to be around maybe 20 years later. So the time jump is a little bit odd. They've grown up. Sandra Bullock has 2 young girls. They're in their early to mid 20s. One is training to be a doctor. One is more like Nicole Kidman's character. She's redheaded. She's a free spirit. She wants to find herself. And so that's where we sort of set up. They have the old house that is very beloved. And we also have the original witchy aunties played by Stockard Channing. And I'm embarrassed I've forgotten the second. Diane West. Who play the old witchy grandmas, and they're in there as well. And so there's a celebration. It's someone's 70th, I think, and they're all supposed to come together. But what has happened in these years is that Sandra Bullock has not told her young daughters about the man curse.
0: Oh, no.
1: Yes, because she did not want to raise them knowing about the other
0: Everybody
1: world.
0: Everybody knows that knowledge doesn't help you.
1: Yes. So Nicole Kidman is Gillian. She has secretly been teaching the younger generation witchy ways at the back of Sandra Bullock's motherly wisdom, which is, you know, keeping them away from the curse and magic. So, you know, she's really trying to control this young family. The younger generation, particularly Joey King as Kylie, which is somewhat mimics Nicole Kidman's character. She's like the redhead.

0: she brings the story of the curse back into play by essentially falling in love with a young boy at uni.
1: Oh, no.
0: I know. And he turns up at a family gathering and all the women look at him like, oh, no. Like, how do we tell this young woman that she cannot tell him that she loves him because he will die, okay? That's not the way you want to start loving your first love. So, obviously, it's following that storyline, you know, without spoiling it too much, something does befall the young boyfriend, but not, you know, we haven't closed the door on him yet, but it does drive the plot forward as his girlfriend, Joey King's character, Kylie, needs to find out essentially how to break the curse. And that's really the whole plot of this film. She essentially runs off, and then now Nicole Kidman and Sandra Bullock need to find her and help her and stop her, and they think she's in danger. They've had their own witchy premonitions that something bad is going to happen. And so it takes them all the way to London. They meet this hot male witch guy who also, there's a little bit of everything in this film. There's a bit of rom-com, you know, there's family, there's sisterhood, there's feminism. It's, you know, there's some beautiful themes in there. But, you know, I feel like it's trying to cobble a lot in there together. The most beautiful parts for me were the magic. There were some wonderful scenes where it really brought to life. Is why we're all here. It's practical magic. Reminded me of some like Charmed and Buffy, where they had some things coming out of their fingers, like, yeah, like curse them all. So I think there's, yeah, some fun moments, some fun special effects. I just wasn't as connected to this film. I feel like I'm peak target audience, but a bit older as well, but it just doesn't, it felt a little bit sentimental for me. It didn't feel like had the charm of the original. The original felt quite lighthearted and a bit rom-com, quirky, a bit kooky. This felt like it was going really hard on the love thy family, love thy daughters, sisterhood forever. It felt a little bit too eager, and it didn't land for me in some of those moments. So fun in some ways, in other ways I think what you would expect maybe from a sequel that's 30 years in the making. If you love the original, you'll go see this one, but I wouldn't necessarily run to the cinemas personally for me.
1: And out of 5, Nina?
0: I would give it 3 stars out of 5.
1: So that is 3 out of 5 for Practical Magic 2, and we will be right back.

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Today, I gave The Wait 3 out of 5 stars. Dave gave Coyote vs. Acme 3.5 out of 5 stars. And Nina gave Practical Magic 2 3 out of 5 stars. Thanks, as always, to my co-presenters Nina and Dave, and to Eastside FM, where we record the show every week. Cinemascape is broadcast around Australia by the Community Radio Network. And before we go, we'd like to acknowledge the traditional custodians of the Gadigal lands from which we broadcast, and the custodians of country throughout Australia, and their connections to land, sea, and community. You've been listening to Cinemascape, and to take us out, this is Pada Pada by Miriam Makeba from the Practical Magic 2 soundtrack. And until next time, enjoy your films. Everybody.

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1: National Radio News.
2: Hello, I'm Laura Devoy. Opposition leader Angus Taylor says the coalition is open to working with One Nation to oppose the government's changes to discretionary trusts. The proposed changes are expected to be introduced to Parliament this week and would see a minimum 30% tax on discretionary trusts. Mr. Taylor believes the added taxes would impact small businesses.
3: We'll work with anyone to get rid of Labor's rotten policies. And the trust tax coming up this week, as Tim said, we need Labor to do a backflip, and we need everyone in the Parliament who cares about small businesses, who doesn't want them hit with new taxes, hit with stamp duty, hit with accountancy costs, valuation costs. Anyone who cares about small business should be opposing this rotten legislation.
2: It comes as One Nation continues to lead the Liberal Party in opinion polling. A vet is urging Australians to remain vigilant and part of the bird flu response. Australia has recorded more than 600 H5 bird flu events. South Australia has the highest number of cases. The state government is hosting a community forum in Adelaide tonight, while a webinar for pet owners and backyard poultry owners is being held tomorrow. Dr. Frances Walters is the Acting Chief Veterinary Officer for the Department of Primary Industries and Regions SA. She has told National Radio News there's also plenty of advice on the National Bird Flu website.
4: In the use of bird baths, pets, backyard poultry and management of those sorts of things. So I'd really, really encourage members to go and have a little look at that website for some fantastic information on those aspects.
2: The King of Jordan will visit Australia this week. King Abdullah will arrive in Canberra tomorrow for a range of meetings as well as defence and cultural engagements. It's his first visit to Australia since 2016. In a statement, Prime Minister Anthony Albanese says Australia and Jordan share a warm relationship underpinned by defence and security cooperation. He says the two countries are working together to advance peace and regional security, support humanitarian efforts and counter terrorism and violence extremism. Numerous rural halls across Australia will be able to improve their facilities. Shannon Kirkwood has the story.
5: 10 community halls are recipients of Rabobank's Rural Community Hub program, with each community hub or hall to receive $10,000 each, from upgrading a CWA room in Western New South Wales to improving amenities at a community hall in WA's Wheatbelt. Recipients have been named in every state. Community Engagement Manager Sky Ward says this is the program's second year, with the first delivering far-reaching impacts for communities across Australia.
2: A total fire ban is in place today for the Greater Sydney and Greater Hunter regions of New South Wales. According to the Bureau of Meteorology, Sydney is forecast to reach 35 degrees. The fire danger rating there is extreme. There's a high rating for the Greater Hunter, Northern Slopes, Northwestern, Upper Central West Plains, Central Ranges, Illawarra Shoalhaven and Monaro Alpine regions. And snow showers are expected to strengthen overnight around higher elevations in Tasmania, with the temperature to fall as low as minus 4 degrees. Turning to sport, in the AFLW, Carlton has scored its third consecutive win with an 8-11-55 to 4-8-32 win over the Sydney Swans. But the win was soured by an ankle injury to captain Abby McKay in the fourth quarter. Meantime, Fremantle's finals hopes were dampened by a 28-point loss to ladder leaders North Melbourne. And Hawthorn is up to eighth after a 9-11-65 to 6-4-40 win over Brisbane.
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